0: so we just adopted the first and most primitive explanation, and I think it's time we outgrew it. Second, religion degenerates our morality. I think that's the most important point. People say that without religion, we wouldn't know right from wrong. In other words, our self-respect is impugned in the most deep way by the suggestion that we would only do a right action out of the hope of reward or avoid an evil one out of fear of punishment. This is to undermine the very basis of human ethics and human solidarity, which predate religion, of course.
1: In a world where more and more people decide what's right and wrong based on how they feel, what happens when feelings become the only moral standard? If emotions alone define truth, then who decides why murder, theft, or violence are wrong? And if someone feels justified in destroying property or harming others, on what basis can society say they're wrong? For 50 years, Dennis Prager has challenged audiences around the world to think deeply about the moral foundations of civilization. In his new book, If There Is No God, he confronts the biggest questions of human existence. Why does evil go unpunished? Why do innocent people suffer? And can morality survive without God? Whether a believer, a skeptic, or somewhere in between, this book offers serious answers for a morally confused age. 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It's the smartest hour on the radio with the philosopher, truth seeker, and, dare I say, guru of the radio waves. It's Timeless Wisdom with Dennis Prager. 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
6: With SR News, I'm Keith Peters in Washington. Governor Josh Shapiro says two people from Pennsylvania are the first measles tests in the U.S. this year.
7: Both of the individuals were from Lancaster County, and both were unvaccinated. We hope and we pray that those deaths will be the last. I want to be clear, this illness and death from measles is completely preventable. We already have the tools to protect ourselves and our families from this disease, which is one of the most contagious diseases on the face of the earth.
6: The U.S. is enduring its worst year for measles since 1991. Earlier this summer, it surpassed 2025's record-breaking measles count with 2,777 cases as of Thursday. This is SRN News.
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10: We got breaking news. Supreme Court sides with President Trump in a major voting case.
11: Keeping you informed and engaged, now more than ever. 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
10: The midterms are coming, and Supreme Court has a bit of a, you will say a ruling, but they have given President Trump at least a win for right now. Let's check this out. Slogan Seculo, Will Haynes in studio. Jeff Balaban from ACLJ Jerusalem is going to be joining us. Talk a little bit about the most recent comments from Hassan Piker. That'll be fun. But until then, let's keep this conversation going. 1-800-684-3110. This has to do with the implementation of restrictions on mail-in voting. We know some states not thrilled with this decision, as President Trump had an executive order, and that executive order will remain in effect likely now through the midterm elections.
3: That's right. So this executive order was specifically related to mail-in ballots. And it did several things, including needing a list from states of people who are approved or are voters so that only those individuals could receive a ballot by mail delivered by the Postal Service. It also had some other things, like a unique barcode, identifiers that way, to be able to, as the president was saying, make the voting by mail more secure.
10: Yeah, actually verify that it's going to the right people and is being decided by and voted by also the right people. Look, it's tough. It's no easy solution when it comes to mail-in voting. But one of the first steps seems pretty easy of only send it out to people who actually are registered, updated, and are nearby.
3: And so what happened? 23 states immediately sued and said, hey, and you can guess which political disposition the leadership of those states may be. But they sued the administration, said, no, you can't do this. This is interfering with our ability to run elections as the Constitution allows. And they took it to court. They got an injunction at the district court level. The administration appealed and asked for a stay of that injunction. So the administration is asking for this executive order to move forward. And the Supreme Court agreed with the administration yesterday and said, the government has asked us to stay the injunction, arguing that it is likely to succeed on the merits of its jurisdictional argument, that the injunction is causing it irreparable harm, and that the equities do not favor leaving the injunction in place while the government's appeal is pending. We agree and grant the stay. It's a per curiam order, which means it is not signed by a specific justice, but there are three dissents. And so you can kind of figure out how this fell. It was among party lines, probably a 6-3. We know there were three dissenters here that would, those dissenters would have said, leave the injunction in place while this goes out in court. We're going to talk about what it all means, what it means for the midterms. And in one, justice's dissent said, it's going to bring chaos. Do we think that could happen? We'll talk about it coming up in the next segment.
10: You could say we've come to an injunction junction. And you may be
3: asking, what is the function of that?
10: You may be asking, what's the function of this injunction junction? Call in. Ask us if you got a question. 1-800-684-3110. Again, 1-800-684-3110 to be on the air today. It's also back to school week for a lot of you. It's back to school week here on Seculo. And what that means is we are highlighting and supporting students' rights, parents' rights, and even teachers' rights to practice their faith openly and how they need to and how they feel like they should be able to legally within the public school system. So it's back to school week. You can be a part of it today. Again, we support kids, parents, teachers, all different people who need different situations handled all the time. You'd be surprised how often this still happens. And we have to employ our ACLJ legal team to go fight these battles for you, at, of course, at no cost. 1-800-684-3110. 1-800-684-3110. But today, if you support the work of the ACLJ at ACLJ.org, it is back to school week. It is that impact match. You can't scan that QR code. 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
10: Welcome back to Seculo. Phone lines are open for you. We got a bunch of lines open. 1-800-684-3110. As the Supreme Court has at least decided to hold the decision President Trump placed with his executive order that would start a process of true verification of mail-in balloting. Now, you could have a lot of and you know, a lot of conversation around whether you like mail-in balloting at all, but at least we have a decision that will get us through the midterm elections. Now you're going to have a lot of chaos involved because you have you're only weeks away from some of these happening, and I'll be honest, some of the restrictions to get mail-in balloting is they're pretty restrictive. You know, they have to have a process in place to verify all of this, and you're talking about state governments. They don't historically move at lightning speed. I don't think you hear about them, and they're known for their, quick.
15: Their bureaucracies don't move very quickly, is what you're trying to say.
10: I was trying to say it like a
15: You had a metaphor you were looking for? Oh.
10: In a Zootopia
15: movie.
10: Zootopia, yeah. Mm-hmm. Yeah.
15: Good callback.
10: Yeah.
15: So here's what we're looking at, though. Because
10: tell me about the injunction, Judge.
15: And I think a lot of this is where we're getting to a point in the United States where voting itself has become so politicized that, maybe there should be some common sense things that we can both sides can agree on. But instead, you have the craziness that's going on in some of these states where, like we've pointed out in California, where they're saying, yeah, it's illegal to register to vote if you're not a citizen. We don't need voter ID or any of these regulations. However, we don't police it. We have no procedures to investigate if that crime has happened. And also, the Secretary of State's office doesn't keep track of it if they remove someone for illegally being registered. You've seen what happened in New Jersey, where their glitch included a bunch of non-citizens in their voter rolls. So there is an issue that needs to be addressed. And they keep saying, look, we caught it too late, but it didn't affect the election. They're moving the goalpost on what matters instead of saying, you know what? We hear you. Let's come together. We see that there are some questions around the integrity of our elections. Let's work together. No, they have politicized it. And both sides are using this of like, look, the other side doesn't want free and fair elections. I don't think 100% of Democrats or Democrat voters you could blanket statement say they don't care about the integrity of the elections. But both sides are fighting in a point where you're having situations where the president's going to try an executive order. There's some irony here because what I love about this entire story is that when the left pointed during the entire COVID changes around mail-in balloting, and some lawsuits were brought and it was said by courts, this is too early.
10: Yep.
15: There's no harm yet. You can't actually fight this. Then after the fact, it's over and the election's over and you're like, oh, well, now you can sue, but you can't overturn the election. That's kind of what's happening here. And where the left said, deal with it. You couldn't. It was too early. Trust the legal system. Now they're saying, oh, Trump's court. Oh, my goodness. Yeah. The Supreme Court. It's the same thing where the states are suing against the executive order. And the reason that the stay was granted on the lower court's injunction. So the reason the Supreme Court sided with the Trump administration, it's a little bit of a misnomer. It's what every headline says. And in theory, they did because they granted the stay.
10: Yeah. It's a win.
15: But in reality, they agreed with the argument of the government that there's no harm yet. These states are saying they're bringing this suit to try and stop it, but it's too early. So the irony is not lost there, that what one political side was upset about, now the tables have turned, and the other political side that said, sorry, you tried to sue, it was too early, the same thing is happening. Well, now, that's a part of the legal process, but that's exactly what's happening here.
10: I think we can open up the conversation also to executive orders in general. You know, we saw really the Obama administration really blow the doors down in terms of executive orders and the function that they have. I mean, we know how much that was utilized and really changed the trajectory of how executive orders are used, even under the Trump administration. What I'm saying is it changed the way presidents in general handle that decision-making power. When they have that executive order and they can make a decision, even if that decision, by the way, ultimately could fail in court, it still holds weight. And as we see right now, it holds weight and could have some really definitive proof of weight when it comes to people's ability to vote in this upcoming election, which happens in just a number of weeks here.
15: Well, and to that point, exactly.
10: But I want people to call in. What are your thoughts on that? The executive order system at this point? Are you in favor of it because you are a president's Trump supporter and therefore he can do what he needs to do? Are you not in favor of it? Do you think there needs to be more checks and balances? I think they can open up a conversation a little bit beyond even just voter, mail-in voting. 1-800-684-3110.
15: Well, and even to that point, we like to talk about unintended consequences when it's someone else that's the president. Even here, it's calling for state by state Department of Homeland Security to build citizenship lists right. using federal databases. So the idea there is to have this list that they can cross-reference whether people got ballots or not. Whenever the government starts making lists, as a conservative, you tend to get a little wary of where that could go.
10: You cringe a little bit.
15: Right. So that is part of this. Now, the part of this is to say, yes, we're trying to cross-reference this data to see if that, and there are voter rolls. Those are in fact lists of people that are registered, but that's part of it. The other is that, how the Postal Service manages this. So one, you could talk about your unintended consequences. I'd like to hear about people that are how do you feel about this executive order making lists, federal government and state lists that could, be used in this point for voting purposes. But when it's someone else in office, what happens then? What kind of information is on it?
10: Do you trust the Postal Service to be able to handle this, to take such great heights, really,
15: right.
10: to handle this situation? Phone lines are open at 1-800-684-3110. We have calls coming in about Iran. We can get to that a little bit later. I don't know if we want to take that now.
15: Yeah,
10: just hold on, Don. Just let you know. We'll get to you. And I know a lot of you have questions about Iran and the wars and everything that's going on. We'll address that a little bit later. Again, like I said, we have Jeff Balaban from ACLJ Jerusalem joining us in the back half of the show. So maybe we can try to set that up a little bit later. So, I mean, we can open it up to a little bit. Give me a call, 1-800-684-3110.
15: Well, and also to that fact, when you're talking about what we see here, the chaos angle of this, and this, once again, is where the district may be sleeping on this, because when you look at the unintended consequences, it happens now by executive order. North Carolina sends out their mail-in ballots overseas starting September 4th.
10: Yeah.
15: Now this injunction was overturned, was stayed
10: August 25th.
15: That one, Justice Jackson was saying this is going to cause chaos. Now, her point wasn't legally what the court went with, but she may not be wrong on that angle of it. Once again, we saw when a lot of changes happened right before the election in 2020, what happened? A lot of chaos. That can't, two things can be true at the same time, that it could be a good thing, and the timing could also cause chaos.
10: Well, that could also
15: that
10: pose,
15: is a concern.
10: That could also pose a question to you, the listener, is look, we are at an interesting point. You know, mail-in balloting obviously became much more prominent in the 2020 election, and the conservatives completely, you know, tried to push back against it. We saw what happened there. Then you had a bit more embracing it. You actually had a lot of conservatives saying, let's just embrace it. If they're going to play by these rules, we'll play by them as well. But what do you think, where we stand right now with just the process of mail-in voting? Should there be less restrictions? Should there be more restrictions? Should we do away with it completely? Should we embrace it completely? So just the fact that we all got to play with the same tools? Give me a call, 1-800-684-3110, 1-800-684-3110. I also wanted to again take a minute before we get to break and tell you about Back to School Week. Look, the ACLJ has been at this for our entire existence. If you think the fight over religious liberties in our schools is a thing of the past, something that we dealt with in the 80s and 90s, and now we move forward, you're just wrong. Think again. And I hate to say that, by the way, but what you've had is a 40-year gap of someone where, yeah, there's settled law. There's Supreme Court precedent for a lot of this. But you have a new administration, you have young teachers, you have people who don't understand their actual laws and rights that students have. Or the teachers have, for that matter. Or parents. Because they've grown up in a world where they've just heard the idea of the separation of church and state. And they don't understand what it actually means or what it does to the person who is actually in that classroom. Students and teachers are being told if they can pray, if they can't pray, where they can talk about their faith, and even if they can even bring a Bible in their backpack. That stuff is still happening today. And that is why our team is still fighting back. Sometimes you hear us talk about these big global issues, life and death issues for people all over the world. And they're real. It's important. And we got to keep our eye on that. But it doesn't mean we can't do two things at once. As Will said, we have an incredible legal team who is ready to jump into action for the individuals, for the students, and hopefully set precedent in their local areas, in their states, in or potentially throughout the whole country. It's Back to School Week. Help us get ready, because look, these aren't hypotheticals. 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And we know, as school gets rolling, and even as we start heading into Christmas, I know it's 100 degrees outside for most of you, but trust me, it's around the corner. You have no idea what we have to handle during that situation. 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
10: Jump right into it. Phone lines are open at 1-800-684-3110. This is a pretty simple question coming in from Phil on line two. Let's just hop over to Phil. Hopefully this will inspire you to give us a call, 1-800-684-3110. Phil, go ahead.
21: Hey, I'm curious on this because I'm ignorant as far as the voter mail-in, the difference between mailing in the ballot and then also absentee
10: sure.
21: ballots. I'm old school in the little community in Michigan I'm from. I like to go in, be seen. It's kind of a social thing, like the spring coming out that they used to have 100 years ago. And partly to be seen voting. My attitude is, if you don't vote, don't bitch.
10: Okay, Phil, we have to thank you for that. And for those on social media, you heard it unedited, unfortunately. Oh, well, Phil, I agree with you.
15: Don't complain.
10: Don't have, yeah. That being said, the simple question was, what's the difference between mail-in voting and absentee voting? So, look, I voted absentee before. I was in college. That happens. Look, absentee voters are, you request a ballot ahead of time. They send you it in the mail. You send it back. It's verified. It's a conversation between you and the state government or whatever it may be, your voting council. Mail-in voting, we're mainly talking about blanket sending out ballots to every registered voter in the area. Some states, by the way, that's all they have.
15: That's right. And when you look at here, obviously this is facilitated by the Postal Service. And really, it's absentee voting has become kind of a silhouette of what it used to be. And that's where you had to have a reason. You were in the military. You were in college, as you mentioned. You couldn't physically get there.
10: Yeah, that should exist. We've all agreed
15: right.
10: with absentee voting being okay. Largely, absentee voting, as we know, doesn't swing an election.
15: Right.
10: Because a lot of times those aren't counted till weeks later. And many
15: they're counted, but normally even the tally,
10: it's like if the margin
15: is
10: there.
15: Needed.
10: And
15: right.
10: often, most of the time, it's not. Now, it's not saying your vote's not counted, but it's a different situation than it is on the day of the event. However, that's, again, if there is enough of a gap with the amount of people that absentee, because not a huge amount of people are doing absentee voting. Like Will said, military, maybe you're in college, you have medical reasons. There were reasons you were doing this. What we're talking about is more what happened in 2020, which was during COVID. They just decided, let's just drop ballots to everyone. And then some people are going to go vote, but they also may have a paper ballot. They may have a ballot that's in the mail. They may have a ballot that's, it became an absolute nightmare.
15: So, and there are some states that are only vote by mail.
10: Right.
15: That is their entire election system. And, right. I believe Oregon is one of them. I think Colorado has something very

0: archived on demand immediately. After the show is over, you can find it immediately on all those platforms. Make sure you share it with your friends. We'll be back where I take the rest of your calls. We've got more calls available right now. Got some lines open. 1-800-684-3110. Back to school week continues. We're going to head over to ACLJ Jerusalem with Jeff Balaban. All coming up in less than a minute.
1: With SRN News, I'm Keith Peters in Washington. Governor Josh Shapiro says two people from Pennsylvania are the first measles tests in the U.S. this year.
2: Both of the individuals were from Lancaster County, and both were unvaccinated. We hope and we pray that those deaths will be the last. I want to be clear, this illness and death from measles is completely preventable. We already have the tools to protect ourselves and our families from this disease, which is one of the most contagious diseases on the face of the earth.
1: The U.S. is enduring its worst year for measles since 1991. Earlier this summer, it surpassed 2025's record-breaking measles count with 2,777 cases as of Thursday. This is SRN News.
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4: Keeping you informed and engaged, now more than ever. This is Seculo. And now your host, Logan Seculo.
0: That is right. It's Logan Seculo. It's the back half of Seculo. Will Haynes is in studio. Coming up next, Jeff Balaban from ACLJ Jerusalem. And we're going to take your calls and comments at 1-800-684-3110. Talking about the Supreme Court of the United States saying President Trump's executive order that not necessarily restricts, but more verifies, puts in place verification processes for mail-in voting. And again, we're not talking about absentee voting. We're talking about these states, a lot of them that for no reason, blanket out ballots or whatever it may be. Just making sure, hey, let's make sure that the people who are voting are actually correct. They're actually the real people, that they're verified, that there are steps. And look, I'm not going to say it's not a pain. I'm not going to say that I trust fully that the Postal Service can handle this right now. But hey, we're right before a midterm election, so it'll be very interesting to see how this all plays out. Let's take a call about this. Let's go to Elena, who's calling from Illinois on line 3. Elena, go ahead.
5: Yes, well, first, worried about how some people can vote without even have citizenship. Nobody talks about green card anymore. Like when I came here, you had the green card to be allowed to work, and then you apply for citizenship. Right. In the meantime, they checked you out, what kind of person you are. And I have neighbors who send in a mail, which they were influenced by other neighbors. So it's not a correct thing. You go in person and you prove you are a citizen, then that's the correct way to vote.
6: Elena, I mean, I think once again, it sounds like common sense, right? Yeah. Like there seems that even
0: how
6: what you said, it doesn't sound radical,
0: with you. Yeah.
6: Right? But instead, that's what if those on the left weren't giving away their entire game here by protesting so much at things like the SAVE Act, right? This executive order probably would never have come up. But now it gets to this weird battle over an executive order and over the use of the USPS and all this stuff. Why? Because they're saying, we don't even want you to have to show an ID. What they're saying sounds so radical. And here's what Chuck Schumer said on X when this came out from the Supreme Court, this stay. Once again, they didn't rule on the merits, whether or not what he did is constitutional or not. All they said was that those that sued too early, so the injunction is stayed for now. Chuck Schumer said, it's a disgrace that the highest court in the nation is allowing Trump to put a dagger into the heart of our democracy. So it's no longer democracy's at stake, democracy's at risk, democracy's on the ballot. Chuck Schumer just declared democracy dead.
0: Democracy.
6: Donald Trump killed it. He put a dagger in the heart of democracy. And who let him do it? The highest court in the nation. Give me a break.
0: Will and I have a metal band called Deadmocracy.
6: Deadmocracy.
0: Yep.
6: Our first album drops right after the show. You find it wherever you get your music.
0: Deadmocracy. There's so many things.
6: It's a really clever title.
0: I mean, I could see the shirt already. All right. That being said, we got a minute and a half. Don't buy a Democracy shirt, please. Phone lines are open. I do want to take your calls. We are going to be joined by Jeff Balaban in the next segment. You may have been kind of seeing the news that Hassan Piker has not only doubled down, but let's say like quadrupled down on his anti-Semitism. And again, this is not anti-Israel talk. This is where it just starts to become conflated with really incredible threats to the Jewish community in the United States of America. We'll get into that with Jeff a little bit later. We also will take some calls about Iran, what's going on over there if you want to call in, and about the mail-in balloting, whatever it may be, 1-800-684-3110. Before we head out to the break really quick that's about to happen, again, it's back to school week. I know it doesn't really fully tie into what we're talking about today, other than your schools are often used as polling places, Will.
7: Well, we had a victory. We didn't get to it in that segment.
6: Well, just because we wanted to take...
7: Just, okay.
6: I know. But I mean, in the previous, we were taking calls. It was good. We were on a good roll, but we do have a victory. We can save it.
0: Victory. We'll do that in the last segment.
7: People are going to be very happy you sang for them today.
0: Jesus. Hallelujah. All right. It's back to school week. Reset, everybody. We do a lot. Can you sing like that in school? We can tell you. If you support the work of the ACLJ right now, our lawyers are constantly working with school boards, school systems, administrators, teachers, students, parents, explaining to them often what their actual rights are. Often this can be handled easily, but there are many times you gotta take it back to court. Right now, it's back to school week. Help us with that. Make a donation today.
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0: Welcome back to Secular. We are joined now by Jeff Balaban, head of ACLJ Jerusalem. Again, an office that is very important and maybe could not be more at a more important time in the world, in history, to have the ACLJ Jerusalem active. And Jeff, thanks for joining us. Of course, if you're watching during the breaks, if you're watching on one of our platforms like on YouTube or Rumble, you may have seen some of the clips we just rolled out of Hassan Piker. Again, Hassan Piker out there making some pretty strong statements and typically aimed at Israel. And now the net is widened. We know his true beliefs. We know where he stands. We know how the anti-Semitic rhetoric is growing and growing and growing. We've seen some people be called out about it. But of course, some are still trying to conflate it. That, oh, it's two different issues. But Will, should we set this up? Should we play any of this?
7: Yeah, I think we should go ahead and play what was said. And this is especially for our radio audience. Obviously, there's some language here that was bleeped out because it was a stream on Twitch. But let's go ahead and play this. This is Hassan Piker about what he believes about Jewish people that maybe support Israel. Bite one.
13: And you want to know why? Because people don't f*** with Israel any longer. And if Jews in America keep putting this idea out there that they are singularly invested in Israel, eventually someone's going to come around and take action. Not against the state of Israel, mind you, but against American Jews. Okay? We're teaching people the wrong lesson. I don't know how people don't recognize how dangerous this predicament is, how dangerous this is for Jews. You're running around basically tying your entire identity to a country that inevitably will be seen as basically Jewish ISIS. And you're saying, as Jews, this is all we care about. You're making anti-Semitism worse.
7: Jeff, when we play that, it's shocking every time you hear it. He's shrouding a threat in the language of a warning. How do they not see this is what's going to happen? Violence is going to happen against you if you are Jewish and you support Israel. That's the bottom line
14: in America
7: of what he said. And you're here in the United States. I know you, what your thoughts are, but for lack of a better question, what do you think of that? What's your thoughts?
15: You know, it's not that Jews are going to be considered Jewish ISIS. It's that Hassan Piker is actual ISIS, and that he represents a worldview that they're trying to push in America, and that he is being mainstreamed while he's been pushing this point of view, which is that it's okay to wage actual physical violent war against Jews anywhere in the world using Israel as an excuse. That's his posture. That's what he believes in. That's what his movement believes in. That's what he's pushing. The fact that he has become so prominent, the fact that he has become so accepted. Again, we talk about the Overton window a lot here, which is what's acceptable in American political discourse. It's acceptable in American political discourse to talk about the rationales and justifications for murdering every American Jew. That's basically, or every Jew in the world. That's his position. And it's catches. No. I'm concerned for Jews. I'm not an anti-Semite. I'm explaining now why we plan on murdering every Jew.
14: Yeah, Jeff, I mean, I think we're seeing this. And look, I think there's a valid question of where did he come from, in the sense of Hassan Piker has become this, like you said, a powerful voice. Let's not shroud it either. Let's not pretend he's not. He's become a powerful voice for a certain community, seemingly out of nowhere. It has a political sway. Unlike a lot of people who would have similar rhetoric like this, who would take this extreme of rhetoric, you see usually a lot more, shrouding in terms and, you know, a lot more dog whistling. He doesn't necessarily just dog whistle. He's out there on Front Street saying this, and he's picked up an audience, and an audience that sometimes now is being embraced by heads of political parties, by political candidates, and they're like, yeah, and maybe even they don't fully embrace him. They'll kind of just be like, yeah, it's nice to have him, but yeah, we don't agree on everything. This has become a political figure with real consequences.
7: Well, and he's the nephew of the head of Young Turks, so he has family that has gotten him into the spotlight.
14: Production support.
7: Right. But yeah, here's also, I think, the problem, though, and we can talk about this, Jeff. You've been a media executive for your career. You understand this probably better than anyone to some degree, where now we have this statement from Abdul al-Sayed, who is obviously the nominee under the Democrat Party for Senate in Michigan, who embraced Hassan Piker on the campaign trail, on in at his events, and now that it's like, hey, you wouldn't condemn what he said about 9/11. That was a big question in his campaign, al-Sayed's campaign. Now this was the line. We did find the line for some nominees of what is okay to say, but only in a way that they can spin it. Obviously, we saw Hakeem Jeffries speak out about this. We can get your take on that. But here's what al-Sayed said. He said, I believe all Americans deserve the right to advocate for what they believe without fear of violence. This is particularly true for communities that have been intimidated for their beliefs in the past. My commitment to Jewish safety is the same as my commitment to the safety of my own daughters. Weird way to phrase that. But then let's jump down here. He says, and while politicians and pundits try to make this race about a Twitch streamer, we're going to be talking about gas, groceries, good schools, and healthcare. Anyone that tells you and tries to almost belittle what new media is and how powerful it is by saying they're trying to make this about a Twitch streamer. That Twitch streamer is so much more influential and saying a lot worse things to very impressionable minds than legacy media can even hold a candle to at this point.
14: Or ever were.
7: Right. I mean, and so that's my question to you, Jeff. How do you combat it when they aren't even gonna give Hassan Piker the credit for how influential he actually is?
15: Oh, look, he's a lot more influential than al-Sayed is, whether al-Sayed is elected or not elected.
7: Right.
15: It's the famous line that Breitbart popularized, that politics is downstream from culture. So al-Sayed, who, by the way, I trust his opposition to anti-Semitism the same way I trust, you know, Mamdani's or AOC's or Ilhan Omar's or Rashida Tlaib's, which is to say, not at all. They are absolutely anti-Semitic. They preach anti-Semitism every time they speak about it, but then they say, but not that, but I'm not an anti-Semite, right? And so these are people who are not just that, they're also enemies of everything that America stands for. And that's the thing. This is we have a culture now, politics is down from the culture. They're popular, yes, because they have some family connections, et cetera, but because they are riding a wave of actual sentiment. And that's what's so terrifying. America has an incredibly important choice to make in this coming election, which is which direction America wants to go. There are those who want to just double down and triple down on this sort of internal holy war between two sides, which is we were treated terribly, we're the bigger victims, we're going to fight back and we're going to make you pay for it. Or the American way, which is no, we're going to emerge from the horror that was old Europe and create a new world in which we don't always have to agree or even like each other, but we will live with each other and tolerate each other and respect each other. And that's what America's always meant to be, because America was built on a Judeo-Christian set of values that all of these people, including people who are now nominally Republican and nominally Democrat, oppose with every fiber of their being. And it's frightening because, yes, politics is down from culture, and that's where culture is.
14: Yeah, I mean, look, I see people in the comments, and it does show sort of that there is this new media delta here where people don't understand, because some people are saying, well, what is Twitch? I've never even utilized Twitch. How big could it possibly be? Understand that just Hassan Piker on Twitch, which is a live streaming platform, it's all live. It's primarily used by gamers. It's owned by Amazon, I believe, is who's the backer behind Twitch at this point that was purchased. Hassan Piker on just that platform has 3.1 million subscribers. Okay, so remember how quickly that can grow. You have some of their top people, like Kai Cenat, 20-plus million subscribers. And by the way, that's actually much more powerful than those same numbers on any other platform, because you are talking directly to people live, like we are right now. But imagine this could go on for 10 hours, and they are talking directly into the minds of primarily, Jeff, younger people who are going to be, obviously, the next generation of dealing with these issues.
15: And you overlay that with the fact that it's a generation that's raised on getting information. Forget about the fact that they're being brainwashed by universities, let's say.
14: Yeah.
15: They're getting information from AI, which is being gamed. The system is being gamed by people who are telling things. There's this crowdsourced information that's completely false. I mean, terms like genocide have no actual meaning for them. It's just another thing to yell at. And an excuse to go out and beat up a Jew or kill a Jew.
14: Yeah.
15: And it's an excuse to hate America, right? Because America is supporting our ally who's just trying to survive against real ISIS, right? Against the Hassan Pikers of the world. And so there's a whole generation that's coming up whose entire knowledge of the world is being driven by these kinds of online platforms and crowdsourcing information, which foreigners, people who have nothing to do with America, are using to really undermine our culture.
14: Jeff, I appreciate you joining us today. Again, Jeff Balaban, head of ACLJ Jerusalem, why it's incredibly important that we have offices there and around the world, including the European Center for Law and Justice, our work at the UN. All of this is incredibly important. None of it happens without you. It is back to school week, but we are talking broader here right now because it is an important topic that we should always keep on the front of our minds. Again, thank you, Jeff, for joining us. Be a part of that team today. Phone lines are open for you also. 1-800-684-3110. We'll take as many calls as we can. Coming up, support the work of the ACLJ. 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
16: 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But even with the many historic wins we've achieved, the battle is far from over. 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Countless unborn babies remain in jeopardy, and across the globe, innocent Christians are being targeted and killed across this country and around the world. 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
17: Foundations of Freedom, a look at America's founding principles and the leaders who shaped our nation.
18: Near the end of the Revolutionary War, George Washington received a letter from one of his own officers. Colonel Louis Nicola suggested that America might be better served by a monarchy, with Washington himself as king. Washington firmly rejected the idea. He had spent years leading Americans in a fight for independence from a monarchy. He would not see that victory end with America creating a king of its own. He understood that the cause of the revolution was greater than any one man. His example reminds us that power can be offered, earned, or taken. But character determines whether we use it for ourselves or remain faithful to something greater.
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14: All right, we made it here, folks. End of the show. August 25th. You okay, Will?
13: Yeah, I'm great.
14: All right. You just gave me a look like something was up.
13: No, I just couldn't wait to hear what you had to say.
14: I'm going
13: to
14: wait 8 minutes. You're going to tell me the truth. But before that, I want to hear the truth from our audience members. We got two lines still open, 1-800-684-3110. Probably last call to get yourself on the air today. But some of you have been on hold for a long time. I'm going to take Don's call. Don, you've been on hold for like 45 minutes. I appreciate it. It's off topic, but we'll get to it anyway. Go ahead, Don.
19: Oh, thank you so much, fellas. Yeah, it's worth waiting because actually these are all related. You know, guys like Piker and Syed, they're just the fifth columnists. They're representing basically Iran over here. And my question is, gee, it just seems it would make so much sense for ourselves and the Israelis to be arming, training, and equipping the Iranian people to rise up themselves and liberate their own country. They can be our boots on the ground, and it's pennies on the dollar. We're not talking about giving them tanks or planes. No, they need small arms. Drone technology would be great. Look at the damage they could do to the regime. And it's all about what comes after. You know, okay, fine, so we topple their government. What comes next?
13: Well, Don, I think, one, we don't know if they're training or not training, you know, the Kurdish militias or things of that nature, and just waiting for a moment. Obviously, President Trump's been trying to give a diplomatic path, so during that entire time, they could be training. He also made a reference early on that some arms were given, and then whichever group was decided just to sit back and say, thanks for the weaponry, we're also not rushing to our death.
14: Yeah.
13: So,
14: Don, there's been a lot of concern, I think, with the Iranian people. And look, probably understandably, that they don't know how this is going to go. Yes, there was a lot of them that were put to death earlier in the year. So when they see that the leadership has changed, but not all that much, yeah, they may be concerned for their own lives. And you know what? I understand that completely. And you have President Trump saying, look, it is a bit in their own hands to topple that regime, and they don't seem as aggressive as they once were to make that plan. Now, again, there's a lot that can go into that. A lot of it has to do with where current things stand with that war, and I understand that. But, Don, I get your point, but I do think there have been those discussions, and there's a reason why it's not happening, and it's either timing or it is finding people who are actively ready to do that, and there may just quite frankly not be enough people in Iran willing to take that risk right now. You are right that the influence certainly is being stronger, even in America, than we've ever seen before. But I appreciate you calling in and spending some time with us. There are some other calls related to the mail-in voting and all of that situation. So let's take some of those. Let's go to Edith in Wisconsin on line two. Edith, go ahead.
20: Thank you for taking my call. Yes, I do want to say for mail-in voting that we need to be very vigilant and watch this, because that's what brought all the trouble for the first election for President Donald Trump.
14: Yeah, 2020.
20: In 2020, we saw whole mail trucks being found, okay? So that needs to be in our eyesight. And then the other thing is, the thing that God is saying for our, for everybody, that we're supposed to be praying first for all, everybody like that, according to the scriptures, that first of all, prayers and intercession should be made for everybody so everybody can get saved, so that Israel can do her thing. But the most important thing with us at this point is to pay attention to voices. Voices are who we need to hear the voice of God, okay? And then we did leave some stuff down in Iraq when we brought them out in those years ago when they was running behind the plane. All that artillery is still there. And nobody's talking about it, but they're using that. So we need to focus on the fact of the foundation, okay? That we, our country, remember the righteous prayers of the founding fathers, so it's not about black or white. It's about in God we trust. We got to keep them in forefront of everything we're doing because he's captain of the host. And so that's what, and that Melly and Valor. One other thing I want to say about Melly and Valor, during the election time, the Democrats, I had about three different mail-in ballots sent to me. I am not Democratic. I left that during Obama's time. But they still send ballots. They have door-to-door knock-on. Sure. They get you. Yeah. So we need to pay attention to what's happening on the ground and begin to keep forces around so we can have a pure election, okay?
14: All right. Preach, Edith. Hallelujah. I love it. Thank you for your call.
6: And to Edith's point, you know, the multiple ballots, all of these things that were concerns, and they never wanted to address them. The Democrats, the people like Chuck Schumer, the leaders in the party could have addressed them. But instead, he says, you know, the Supreme Court's allowing Trump to put a dagger in the heart of our democracy. Trump's effort to turn the Postal Service into voter suppression machine is blatantly unconstitutional. Am I right to think that there could be nothing better for the Democrats than this story right now? Because they can keep saying their entire playlist, they're playing the hits of all the voter suppression, destroying democracy, all of that. It gave them a gift, really, to campaign on.
14: Yeah, and hey, Edith, getting a lot of great feedback from your call in the chat. So here's what I'm going to say. Call in anytime. Make sure to let the phone screener know you're Edith from Wisconsin. You want to be one of our known callers because I think you are great. I love to seeing the response. People are going crazy for your call. So, Edith, thank you for calling. We appreciate it. Thanks for holding. I want to take a couple more calls if we can. Look, Marion has a very similar take. And, Marion, keep it quick. Go ahead.
2: Yes, I just wanted to say that all of these terrible things that the socialists are doing, that the communists are doing, there's two ways that we need to combat that. We need to get out and vote because we don't know what's happening behind the scenes, like mail-in voting and all these things that we're talking about. But if all of us get together and we vote, we can just wipe them out. And also pray to God that he intervenes because we know he's on the side of believers. And I never thought I'd say this, but I was terrified when Trump lost the second election because of the corruption, but it's the best thing that could have happened to us because of what happened when he did win. And look at what happened in the 250th anniversary. And that's my comment.
14: Yeah, I had a wake up call. All right, Marion, thank you. I'm going to quickly take Lori. Lori, go ahead. We only got about a minute, but thank you for calling.
21: Hey, I'm ACLJ Chinton.
14: Oh, thank you.
21: Oh, you're welcome. Thank you. I just wanted to call and mention that if the states took the responsibility to update their addresses of the people that live in their state, even if they have two residents, they should be aware of both residents, and they'd be able to not send out those extra ballots.
6: Well, and Lori, that's exactly what we're fighting against at the ACLJ right now, because we are going to California and saying, hey, show us your procedures to ensure that your voter rolls are not have all these duplicates or don't have non-citizens on it. We're doing it in California, in Maryland, and places all around the country saying, hey, look into this. And when we see, we don't have procedures for that. That's exactly why the president wants to do something about it. Is it the best timing or the best thing? That's not for me to decide. But he wouldn't have even had to get there if it weren't for the states not doing their job in the first place in giving all this pushback.
14: All right, look, we're going to swerve this for the last 30 seconds here. Back to school week. Be a part of it today, okay? have your gift doubled. Tomorrow we're going to have a special video presentation. You're going to learn more about it, and we will talk about one of those big victories we had. We got a little sidetracked here. We will talk about that coming up tomorrow, so stay tuned for that. Support the work of the ACLJ. Scan that QR code. These aren't hypothetical threats. Kids, parents, and teachers, they need the ACLJ because their religious liberties are being violated, and we need to be there for them. Talk to you tomorrow.
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23: With SRN News, I'm Keith Peters in Washington. 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
24: Her career spanned decades with hits like Jolene, I Will Always Love You, and 9 to 5. Born in Tennessee, she rose from humble beginnings, which she spoke with the AP about.
25: I'm just working, girl. I always say, and it's the truth, that I am a workhorse that looks like a show horse.
24: She wrote hundreds of songs, totaling more than 100 million worldwide sales, more than a billion streams, winning 10 Grammys with 55 nominations and 2 Oscar nominations for her music. In the end, she had it all, talent, beauty inside and out, and the adoration of fans worldwide. I'm Julie Walker.
23: According to her publicist, Parton died of cancer at a Nashville hospital. On Wall Street, the Dow up by 180 points. This is SRN News.
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0: 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Our number, 877-381-3811, 877-381-3811. You know, sometime a person passes away who we don't personally know, but we feel like we do. You know what I mean? Like a president who we may love, or like Rush Limbaugh, or Lindsey Graham, something like that. But Dolly Parton's death, first of all, it seems so sudden, doesn't it? Sort of hits me, and I think it hits most of you, in a very personal way. And we're very, very saddened by this. And I think we're saddened by it because she wasn't a political hack. She had her views, some of which we agree with, some of which we don't. But we knew she was a great patriot, that she loved this country, and she was quintessentially American. She grew up dirt poor. And look what she made of herself. Not because of government, not because of socialism, not because of anything that's preached to us by Marxists and Islamists and woke right types, but because she wanted to succeed. She had an incredible voice. She wrote beautiful songs. She was always smiling. She was very likable, if not lovable, to so many people. You know, she was only 5 feet tall. I hadn't known that. Just a remarkable talent, and she will be remembered. I heard John Rich say she'll be remembered like Johnny Cash and Elvis Presley and Frank Sinatra. I believe that to be 100% correct. And she also was an excellent actress in some of the films that she did. But when she was interviewed, you know, she was fun to listen to. Even if she had an opinion you might disagree with, you didn't really care. Because that wasn't her thing. She would answer questions, but she wasn't out there on some kind of a mission or anything like that. And a lot of what she said, most of us did agree with. So I first heard about this when our son Chase texted us, and he said, "It's very upsetting Dolly Parton passed away." I said, "What?" And so apparently she was struggling very hard the last few months. Some people knew more about it than others. Some people were reading tea leaves that she had some issue, but I don't think most people expected her to pass away. At the New York Post here, Dolly Parton opened up about hard times with her health in final interview after canceling appearance. She detailed hard times with her health days before her passing at 80. The country music icon's final interview released Friday. This past Friday, she opened up to people about dealing with some health issues, quote-unquote, which forced her to cancel an appearance at her Dollywood theme park the previous week. However, she noted, quote, "It's not like I haven't been through hard times with my health," unquote. But she was concerned enough or pressured enough that she had, I believe it was her nephew, and it's out there and I've posted on it, put together a video basically saying goodbye to everybody. You know, she specifically referenced being down for several months with female issues in the early 1980s. She added that her most recent health struggle stemmed from not paying attention while watching over her husband, Carl Thomas Dean, before his death. She was incredibly close to her husband. He passed away, I guess, about a year ago. And I think that had an enormous impact on her health, too. He died March 2025. What's that, 18 months ago? He was 82. Nearly 59 years of marriage. Not even a hint of scandal of any kind. And I say that because, you know, when people are in entertainment and so forth, not all, of course, but you hear about these scandals and so forth, you never heard about anything. There were no rumors, there was no gossip, because these two were true to each other. Parton shared the news of her longtime partner's passing last year. It was her nephew who did the same for her with absolute pride and great sadness, quote-unquote, today. This video announcement, he said, is something Dolly asked of me years ago before I fully absorbed it as a future reality, said Brian Seaver. He had been head of her security for more than two decades, as well as a relative. And in his emotional tribute, Seaver revealed, Dolly called me and said she wants to rest in a beautiful bed of plush cotton, because after a life of heavy rhinestones, wearing heavy rhinestones, she finally deserves to be comfortable and have some rest. 9 months before her passing, the 9-to-5 hitmaker spoke to People about the legacy she wished to leave behind. She said, I'm at that point in my life where I just want to be able to do good things that can be carried on. She said in a November 2025 cover story, I'm proud of my legacy so far. Hope to just continue to do things that might be of use to other people. At the time, the actress who felt she was just getting started quipped, I ain't got time to get old. I ain't got time to get old. And she explained, I know that sounds stupid, but unless my health gives way, which right now I seem to be doing fine, I think there's a lot to be said about age. If you allow yourself to get old, you'll be old. 2 months prior, in September, the Grammy winner had gone public with health challenges, quote-unquote, as they forced her to bow out of scheduled shows, including her Las Vegas residency. Then in January of this year, she missed her 80th birthday celebration at the Grand Ole Opry. Well, obviously she was ill and getting more ill by the month. And, I think it was urinary tract issues and issues of that kind. Women's issues, as she put it. And she will be missed. Everybody has kind of a Dolly Parton story, a favorite song, a joke she told. And, she was very, very much loved also by other country singers. So it just tells you what a wonderful person she was. And so may she rest in peace. And I think she will. She's with her husband now. You know, I'll tell you something I've never told you folks, but it comes to mind. And I've told family members, I don't think I've told them all, but as I sit here and think about this, but this relationship between her and her husband. My parents were married, I think, 68 years, give or take. My mother was bedridden in their home in Florida, small home, sort of a rambler. She had liver cancer, a rare form of cancer. Funny thing is she never drank, she didn't smoke. My father had kidney cancer, but it was under control for several years. But then it blew up. It just invaded his entire body. He broke a shoulder. He broke a rib. And he came to the hospital, and I would be there with him. I was gone for a couple of weeks from the radio at that time, obviously. And I was sitting there, and it was day before he basically went into a coma. And I could see he was squinting. He couldn't see well. He wasn't talking much. I brought him two of his favorite foods, a hot dog and a black and white cookie. He liked the sweets, and he loved his junk food. And I do the same, unfortunately. And he said, Mark, come over here a second. came over. He said, let me have your hand. And he kissed my hand. And he thanked me. Then he says to me, how will I find her? I said, find who, Dad? How will I find your mother in heaven with billions and billions of people up there? I said, God will bring you together as he does all families. And when it's mom's turn, you'll see mom, you'll see your parents, you'll see your sisters. And the next day he went into a coma and he died 8 days later. I'll never forget his comments. And so I think about them now with the relationship Dolly Parton had with her husband. And now she will join him. I'll be right back.
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the Democrats are so nuts. They're very upset that Jared Kushner met with Hakeem Jeffries. And you know, my response is, who cares? Who cares? Nothing's going to change. They can meet all they want. The Democrats are out for blood, America. You need to understand this going into the midterm elections. That's why it's important. We will use this program to advance the cause of Americanism, and that is to defend us from the Marxist Islamist hordes that call themselves Democrats. Now, if you're not a Marxist Islamist, then you shouldn't be a Democrat at this point. You got to pick one side or the other. You got to pick the side of freedom or tyranny, the side of market capitalism or communism and socialism. You've got to make these decisions. Do you defend the Constitution or do you eviscerate it and allow for a centralized form of tyranny? You folks, each and every one of you, you will decide this. And if you say, Mark, well, of course we agree with you, but there are people.

And I want to talk a little bit about, and you know, I cite these books that I write, and why shouldn't I? I'm not using other people's books, I'm using my books. And if I use other people's books, I'll let you know. I wrote a book called Plunder and Deceit in 2015, exactly 11 years ago. And in this book, I laid out what is happening now. What is happening now? Plunder and deceit. And the chapters break down. Chapter 2 on the debt. Chapter 3 on Social Security. Chapter 4 on Medicare and Obamacare. Chapter 5 on education, the cost. Chapter 6 on immigration. Chapter 7 on the environment. Chapter 8 on the so-called minimum wage. Chapter 9 on national security. And Chapter 10, the Constitution. And the epilogue, a new civil rights movement is needed. Well, it didn't happen, did it? On Social Security, Chapter 3, you know, I don't write books to write books, and I certainly don't have ghostwriters and run around and slap my name on these books. To me, that's so appallingly dishonest. This, on Social Security, I said the largest single component of the federal budget and perhaps the greatest and most financially devastating burden imposed on younger people and future generations is the Social Security program. Now, when I said that, that was controversial. This is not a recent development. Since 1993, it has outspent defense appropriations as a percentage of federal spending. Now, remember, this is 15 years old. 15 years old. Social Security's expenditures have ranged from 0.22% during World War II to 24% in 2013. God knows what it is today. And Social Security costs are actually skyrocketing. And that's because, ladies and gentlemen, your Congress expanded it, applied it to more and more people. And it's a disaster the way they have treated this program that should have been treated like a real pension program. Now, I only have a few seconds left, and I want to dig into this a little bit further for you because it not only is illustrative of what they did to Social Security and what they're not doing to fix it, but what they've done to the entire federal budget and what they're not doing to fix it. We'll be right back.

0: For nearly 3,000 years, Homer's epic poem, the Iliad, has shaped the literary and moral imagination of the West. 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
3: 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But listen anyway. They know they're probably wrong. 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

0: We need to keep in mind also, ladies and gentlemen, if an economy collapses or implodes, so does the civil society. You lose law and order. We saw, again, a lot less than that during the pandemic, didn't we? Where certain governors and state legislatures and certain federal officials in particular sought to take advantage of it, to steal your civil liberties. Could you imagine if it came down to literally putting food on the table because the value of the dollar has been destroyed and people who are relying not just on Social Security and Medicare and Medicaid, but people are relying on private pensions? Some of you have defined benefit programs. Congratulations, because they're really becoming sort of unicorn. But many of you have IRAs and 401ks or kilos or whatever you have. If you have anything, that's your money. You've put it aside. Can you imagine if it became worthless? Worthless. And you're 47 and you have a family of five and a wife and you don't have any way of taking care of them? Or you're 78 and you're retired, and you no longer have a job, of course, and where do you turn? What do you do? That's why it's so important to get this right. Ladies and gentlemen, no more government. No more new programs. I don't care if they're coming from these fools who pretend to be conservatives, who talk about intervening in the private sector to create this for this group or that for that group. That's all Marxist claptrap. How much more do we need to do? The New Deal, the Great Society, the Square Deal, Obama, Biden, just $40 trillion tells us that's enough already. A nearly bankrupt Social Security system tells us that these people need to manage these things like they're professionals and serious, not like political hacks. I'm sick of hearing them. I'm sick of them talking. I'll bring certain ones on to help get them elected because I want to prevent the commies from getting in power. But I'm really not into them. I'm just not. Some people want to rub elbows with them. I don't. That doesn't mean I'm rude when I see them. And so you understand, I don't spend my time on Capitol Hill. I don't spend my time on the phone with these folks. I spend my time trying to figure out how the hell are we going to save this country. I got a whole project going on now, before this program, after this program, after I do my Life, Liberty, and Levin programs. That's why I decided, you know what, I can't do the podcast, write books, do TV, and do radio, and do them well, and get the research done, and convey that information to you. I just can't. So I do what I can do. And the platforms are huge. And after the top of the hour, I want to talk to you about the debt generally. Again, this was written, let me see again, what did I say, 2015, not 14 years ago, or 15, 11 years ago. It's my recollection, let's see here. Yeah, 2015, but a lot changes in just a couple of years. A lot changes in a couple of months around here now. We have to try and grow our economy. We can't grow out of this, but we need to grow it so we can start to address it. So that's why when people are attacking data centers and AI, I'm going, what are you doing? What are you doing? Excuse me. This is the new frontier of development and so forth. What do you sound like, liberal Democrat? The noise, my ears, the noise. What noise? They tell me there's noise. But what about the water? I want the water. The water. What are you talking about? We learned last night they use as much water as an 18-hole golf course. We don't even think about that. Well, what about all the cameras out there? Oh, come on, the cameras out there. Woo. If you don't want to grow the economy, well, then we will collapse. It's that simple. Over the past month, more and more people have been reaching out to Monetary Gold for a free evaluation of their current gold holdings. That's right. People own gold, like me. We believe in diversification. We don't rely simply on the government. And gold has fluctuated a lot over the past 12 months. It eclipsed the $5,000 an ounce for a while there, dropped, and has been recovering as we get closer to the midterms. And that's something to be aware of. But people who own gold in the retirement account. 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
4: Near the end of the Revolutionary War, George Washington received a letter from one of his own officers. Colonel Louis Nicola suggested that America might be better served by a monarchy, with Washington himself as king. Washington firmly rejected the idea. He had spent years leading Americans in a fight for independence from a monarchy. He would not see that victory end with America creating a king of its own. He understood that the cause of the revolution was greater than any one man. His example reminds us that power can be offered, earned, or taken. But character determines whether we use it for ourselves or remain faithful to something greater.
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6: With SRN News, I'm Jason Walker. The world mourning the death today of Dolly Parton, a beloved star known for her personality, songwriting, and downright goofy sense of humor. Born into humble beginnings in a one-room cabin in Pittman Center, Tennessee in 1946, she gave away millions. Here's Laura Winters. Looking out to find,
7: what a way to make a living. Music was known around the world. She was an American original, an American icon, with hit song after hit song. 9 to 5, Jolene, I Will Always Love You. President Trump on his Truth Social page reacting to Dolly Parton's death, saying there has never been anyone like her and never will. In her honor, I am lowering the American flag throughout the United States for a one-week period. Rest in peace, Dolly. The world loves you. Laura Winters reporting.
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18: He's here. He's here. 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
0: Yo, yo, yo. Hello, America. It be I or it be me. Do you know the difference, America? Do you know when to use I or me? I notice when people don't, they'll say myself. Frank and myself. Is it I or me? Well, we went through this a little bit about a month ago, I think. Remember that? You were with us, Ron, back then? So it's very simple. I, you use it as just yourself in a single sentence, or me, and you'll know if it's correct. Like, me am playing games. No, I am playing games. So Frank and I are playing games. Not Frank and me are playing games, because me are playing games doesn't make any sense, does it, Ron? No. So that's how you do it. You take away, you know, I was there watching the Yankees. All of us, we were all there. I was there, you know, watching them hit home runs, eating my 25-pound soft pretzel. Only cost me a second mortgage on my home. We were in the nosebleed sections. And there I was. There I was with 20 of my favorite friends. 20 of my favorite friends and me or I. There I am with 20 of my favorite friends and me. There me is or there I am. I, right? Keep your mic off just for the fun of it, Ron. So be I. I hope I'm not complicating things here. Seriously. You know, there are little tricks to learning these things. I can't remember all of them, but it's helped me to write over the years. It really has. The other thing about writing is you want to stay away from AI. If you're doing some research, I suppose it's okay. But again, you want it to be your own thing. Research by AI, I'm not opposed to it at all, because you put the end notes in the back of the book or the footnotes on the pages as you go along, right? So that's okay. But the verbiage that is used is not okay. It's not okay. So the books aren't worth anything if you're just going to go to AI. Now, here's the problem publishers are having. I shouldn't even say this. You can pretty much download an entire book through AI right now. And the publishers are litigating this, trying to figure out how to deal with it, because we don't want books to become arcane. I mean, after all, we've had books, we've had printed words on paper for a long time. And even though we have the cloud and we have ways to save information digitally. In fact, people will make the case you can't get rid of it. Probably true. It's not the same thing as having a book. It's just not. But here's what we're finding. You know why so many, they never discuss this. I'll be the first. Do you know why so many young people are socialists, they say? And I'm not even sure that's true. But let's play along. Do you know why? Because they don't read substantive stuff. They're on TikTok. Or they're on some other social platform, social engine. And so they haven't read about the Third Reich. Many of them don't even know what the hell the Third Reich is. Third Reich, what happened to the Second? You understand? Well, there was a Second, by the way, but that's for another day. Talk about the Holocaust? Well, they hear about the Jews with the damn Holocaust. Why do they keep repeating that? They don't know a thing about it. Or the isolationists in the 1930s, who helped cause the attack on Pearl Harbor because of our isolationism, and we weren't ready. I don't understand what happened. You know, you see these guys on these cable channels. I mean, Jesse used to do this. Now his guy Jonathan does it, or somebody, and they go out and they talk to people, college-age kids. So who's our second president? Huh? What? What? Franklin Roosevelt. It is quite frightening. And then we have people coming into the country. They're certainly not assimilating. They don't know what the hell the Constitution's about. They're being told, you get a freebie. If you go to New York, you get free this and free that. I'm going to New York. Yeah, but what about the Fourth Amendment to the... Hey, don't get in my way. Get my way? Tell me about the Constitution. I don't even have to learn English, you know. It's a mess. The culture is being destroyed. The civil society is destroyed along with it. And then we wonder why we don't need a Senate. So people new to the country, yeah, okay, that's fine by me. Yeah, what's the point? Yeah, and the Supreme Court is tyrannical. We need to change that. Add numbers to the court or destroy it. Yeah, I get it. It's okay. And what's so great about voting for president? We could have our House of Representatives do it. All right, I don't really care. That's fine. How about the Electoral College? Let's get rid of that. The hell's the Electoral College? Fine, get rid of it. Oh, and you'll get to vote directly. Yeah, let's do that. This is all purposeful. It's all intentional. It's all shocking, is it not? That's why education is so important, particularly at the early stages of one's life. And unfortunately for too many of us, we've turned it over to the government. And so who's taken over the classroom? The teachers' unions, basically two of them. The NEA and the AFT. There are no more radical unions on the face of the earth than the NEA and the AFT. Look what they do up in Chicago. Look what they do in New York City. Look what they do in LA. Look what they do all over the country. Now, too many teachers are illiterate themselves. Now, don't call me if you're a teacher who's literate. I'm not talking about you, obviously. 30-35% of the teachers are Republicans, as you can imagine. Well, they're underpaid. Well, you know what? Until we have kids who can read and write and do arithmetic, who know something about our history, sounds to me like some people are overpaid. When I was a school board member, just a young guy, 19, 20 years old, I said, let's have merit pay. You would have thought, merit? You would have thought I said, like, you know, F you. At the school board meetings, why don't we give the teachers who do better more money? And they're, why, are you nuts? They're going to do that. Oh. It's done everywhere else. Yeah, but this is different. Yeah, I see. It's very different. Crazy. Crazy different. Oh, yeah. Okay. Let's see here. I want to get back to this. Don't worry, I didn't lose my place. I always come back to it. Here we are. So chapter 2 of my book, Plunder and Deceit, it's 11 years old. George Mason University economics professor, Walter Williams, turned out to become a very good friend of mine. I miss Walter. I miss Rush. We miss all these people. Bill Buckley. Thomas Sowell is hanging in there. Ed Meese is hanging in there. You know, we have these great thinkers, these great men who did great things. And you got 18-year-olds that say, I don't know, what the hell is that? I don't know who that is. No, I don't know. I don't know. Dr. Walter Williams rightly describes the underlying pathology driving the nation to economic and financial ruin, as I wrote 11 years ago, as a moral problem. He said this is a moral problem. We've become an immoral people, demanding that Congress forcibly use one American to serve the purposes of another. Deficits and runaway national debt are merely symptoms of the real problem. And Williams went further. He said nearly 75% of today's federal spending can be described as Congress taking the earnings of one American to give to another through the thousands of handout programs such as farm subsidies, business bailouts, and welfare. Mm-hmm. Dr. Thomas Sowell, senior fellow, the Hoover Institute, Stanford University, he notes that there was a time, he said, he wrote, when the purpose of taxes was to pay the inevitable costs of government. To the political left, however, taxes have long been been seen as a way to redistribute income and finance other social experiments based on liberal ideology. Yeah, all true. Consequences for the rising generation that, I use that phrase and you'll hear it now, but I coined that phrase, the rising generation, that's the generation that's behind my generation, our generation in many of your cases. The consequences for the rising generation and future generations of the statists' immoral, politically expedient, and economically ruinous behavior and policies are unambiguous, as evidenced by statistic after statistic, which are mainly ignored, discounted, or excused by most of the media, academia, and, of course, governing statists. Nonetheless, there is no mistaking the eventual societal turmoil these facts and figures portend. Evidence all Americans, and especially younger people, must heed. Must heed. The nation's fiscal operating debt was already $10.6 trillion on the day Barack Obama took off. Listen to that. We're now at $40 trillion since Obama took office. We're going to be at $50 trillion in 3.5-4 years. This is getting so bad. So bad. During the Obama administration, government spending and borrowing both skyrocketed, and that was nothing compared to the Biden regime, by the way. Nothing. I heard one Democrat say, I forget who it was, it doesn't matter, and it's really grown most under Donald Trump. Now, ladies and gentlemen, Donald Trump has tried to slash government. Elon Musk, Doge, did they not come under vicious attack by the Democrats, by some Republicans? Did they not come under vicious attack every time they were going into a department to find out if people were dead and getting paid, to find out if people were double-dipping, to find out if they were needed? Donald Trump has cut the federal workforce by almost 300,000. Nobody's done that before. Nobody. But they went after him, brutalized Elon Musk, tried to destroy Elon Musk, and on and on and on. And now it's, look at this, the budget got bigger under Trump. And the reason is this. Once you put these programs in place, they get bigger and bigger and bigger on their own. On their own. Automatically. They just get bigger and bigger. Unless you stop them, they're not stopped. That's the point. Unless you stop them, they're not stopped. And they get bigger and bigger. And when you have illegal immigrants coming into the country, or other immigrants for that matter, who are on welfare or on the medical system and so forth and so on, the debt gets bigger and bigger and bigger and bigger. As C. Eugene Sterley of the Urban Institute explained, over decades we have wound a straitjacket policy around ourselves, especially in retirement, health, and taxation. Budget areas where now dead or retired members of Congress inscribe permanent policies. Annual decision-making and regular review have been choked off, and future generations saddled with a tab or forced to raise the revenues to meet these past promises. Brilliantly stated, unfortunately. It's true. Yeah. Trying to pass some of these paragraphs that are dated with information that's dated, but increase public debt. We'll move on. Don't worry. We'll move on. I know it's depressing. We'll put it behind us. Pretend it's not happening until it happens, like a ton of bricks falling on our heads. Increased public debt also means increased debt servicing costs, particularly when the Federal Reserve eventually discontinues its artificially low interest rate policy. This was during Obama. And so what will the feds do? What will the feds do when it becomes obvious that this is simply out of control? They will raise interest rates. They will slow the economy. they will start choking off productivity. So you don't have a runaway train. The problem is they have to make a choice between a runaway train, massive inflation, or massive depression. That will be the choice. Okay, where are we going to dinner tonight? Forget about all this stuff. I'll be right back.
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0: Okay, we will move on. Now, by the way, Gregor Nordquist, who I've always liked, I haven't talked to him literally in many years. He posted something, hat tip to Michael Quinn Sullivan, something P.J. O'Rourke said, and P.J. O'Rourke was unique. He was sort of a Mark Twain of our time. He said, at the core of liberalism is the spoiled child. Miserable, as all spoiled children are, unsatisfied, demanding, ill-disciplined, despotic, and useless. Liberalism is a philosophy of sniveling brats. Now, you can replace liberalism, which is really such a kind word these days, with socialism or Marxism, even more accurately. I am really troubled by the kowtowing to people who are making demands on working Americans, on you, as well as retired Americans who've already worked and contributed to this great society and this great country, to accommodate their demands. They take out student loans, but they want us to pay for them. There are things about work, much of which they don't want to do. I can't find a job, they say. Mr. Producer, I mean, when you get out of college or high school or something, you got to work to find a job. But there are jobs that you can get. They may not be the jobs you want. They may not pay what you want. But they're jobs you can get if you put your mind to it. As you know, when I started out in radio, it was on Sundays on WABC from 12 to 2 p.m. Nobody back then wanted to do it. And you know how much I got paid? Nothing. I wanted to learn how to do it. Nothing. For 14 months. And now, we're number two in the country. 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
4: The best RN News, I'm Jason Walker. The world mourning the death today of Dolly Parton, the beloved star known for her personality, songwriting, and downright goofy sense of humor. Mourning to humble beginnings in a one-room cabin in Pittman Center, Tennessee in 1946. She gave away millions. Here's Laura Winters. Working
5: music was known around the world. She was an American original, an American icon, with hit song after hit song. 9 to 5, Jolene, I Will Always Love You. President Trump on his Truth Social page reacting to Dolly Parton's death, saying there has never been anyone like her and never will. In her honor, I am lowering the American flag throughout the United States for a one-week period. Rest in peace, Dolly. The world loves you. Laura Winters reporting.

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0: People online are so nuts. And by the way, they don't care if they're nuts. They act like they... Nobody's going to know I wrote this. It's just crazy. And I can't tell you what somebody wrote because they use a very foul word that begins with F, Mr. Producer. It's not flag either. Anti-Semitism is continuing to rise around the world every day, and the Jewish people continue to pay this price. It's only getting worse. We all know it, don't we? 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Many Jewish families are living with fear simply because they're Jewish. 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That we stand with them, Christian and Jew, shoulder to shoulder. 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If you haven't checked it out yet, please do. Please do. It's a big deal. J.D. Vance, in 2021, just a few years ago, he was a full-grown adult, talking about power, something we know a little bit about here. Cut one, go.
1: Well, I think part of the answer is that the next time that we get power, whether it's in, you know, the Senate or the House or the presidency, I mean, this is, we're talking President DeSantis in 2024, mm-hmm. or President Trump round two in 2024. I think that the thing that we have to take away from the last 10 years is that we really need to be really ruthless when it comes to the exercise of power.
0: Now, some of you might be cheering that, and you're wrong. We need to use positive power the Constitution provides to advance the cause of constitutionalism, individual liberty, the market system, the civil society, the American culture, and our faith. Whether you're Jewish or Christian or whatever you are. That doesn't mean you're ruthless. That means you're applying power properly, positive power. If you're ruthless with power, you can run away with that. That could become a problem. So this talk about ruthless power and Huey Long and these other things, this stuff needs to be sorted out. Personally, I think the vice president's a very nice guy, except for the fact that he won't denounce Tucker Carlson, and Tucker Carlson is one of the biggest bigots on the face of the earth. Holocaust denier, rewrites the Third Reich history. So other than that, he's a great guy. Other than being a POS, he's a great guy. And the VP is going to have to figure out how to deal with this, because so far, in my humble opinion, the position is I'm loyal to my friends. That ain't good enough. He shouldn't be a friend, in my humble opinion. Just me. One person. Just me. But this should be no surprise. This has been my view for some time when it applies to traitor Tucker Carlson. But power should not be exercised ruthlessly. It should be exercised properly. Properly. constitutionally. In your own life, you don't want to exercise power ruthlessly against your spouse or your children. You see, this actually is exactly what Montesquieu was talking about. He's not alone, but he was at the pinnacle. Power checking power. Because individuals, and now I'm not talking about the vice president, I'm talking about individuals generally. Individuals, pretty much power goes to their head once they have power. The question is, can they contain it and can they apply it the way they should apply it for the benefit for themselves, their family, but the greater society, that sort of thing? And what do I mean by greater society? Socialism! Well, obviously not. The greater society, as explained in the Declaration and is undergirded in the Constitution. We have an understanding of what we mean by the greater society. I hear people use this phrase, common good, the common good. Well, what does that mean? It means whatever I say it means. No, it doesn't. Well, it's helping the working class. First of all, I can't stand these categories. If I meet somebody, and I'm sure I will tonight, who's a waiter or just on the street or whatever, I don't say, is he in the working class? Who is this guy? What class is he in? Is that how you folks operate? No, I don't think so. That doesn't make any sense. Say, you know, Frank's a nice guy. I don't know if he's working class. I don't know. I don't know what's going on with Frank. I don't know if he's an oppressor or oppressed. Is he in the bourgeoisie or the proletariat? Normal people don't think this way. And before Marx, normal people didn't act this way. They stick us in these categories. And then they say, we got to work for the category. Working people, we got to help working. No, we got to create an environment where the individual can thrive if they choose to thrive. All right, more when we return. The Power Hour is next, Hour 3. I'll be right back.
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7: With SRN News, I'm Jason Walker. No surprise here, Canada imposing tariffs up to 50% on about $20 billion worth of U.S. imports, aiming to match the Trump administration's import duties on Canadian imports. Dolly Parton has lost her brief battle with cancer. She died earlier in the day in Nashville. Dolly Parton was 80 years of age. A California couple in a fight with their surrogate over a newborn with a life-threatening heart defect, testifying in a Texas court, they say they're anguished by attempts to deny them parental rights because they previously wanted an abortion. Nasheen Gilkar called surrogate McKenna West unstable. West, meanwhile, is hoping to take conservatorship of that little boy. This is SRN News.
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19: He's here. 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
0: Hello, America. 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Our number, 877-381-3811, 877-381-3811. El Sayed on Fox with Jesse Waters last night. I confess I didn't watch it because I was doing my radio show. Makes it tough. But here I am. Nobody's trying to push Sharia law on anyone else. Mr. Producer, I have played clip after clip after clip after clip of imams saying they are, of activists saying they are, Muslim Brotherhood types saying they are, of their professors and scholars saying they are. So he says, no, don't believe what you hear. And this is what we're getting a lot from these Islamists who want to get elected now. No. Islamophobe? What's wrong with you? What are you, a Jew? I mean, what are you, lying? But anyway, here he is. Cut four. Go.
20: You said getting rid of Sharia law was white supremacy. Let's roll the tape. Go.
21: I don't have to tell you that the same exact forces that drove native peoples from their land 2 centuries ago, destroyed Black Wall Street a century ago, bombed a building decades ago, and tried to ban Sharia law not a decade ago.
0: Hold on. I've been mispronouncing it. Sharia law. I didn't know that's how you pronounce it. Sharia law. Interesting. I love the way they talk. Forced the native peoples off their land. You know, it's like 80% of the people in this country today come from ancestors who weren't even here. You know, it's like, what are you talking about, bro? You don't even make any sense. So worried about that, is he? Well, where do we start? Let's go back to the place they hate the most. May I? Let's call it Israel. The native peoples there are Jews. But what about the Palestinians? There were no Palestinians. The truth be told, okay, here we go. There's no such thing as Palestinians. Just because Arafat came up with a name and the KGB was whispering in his ear, it sounds like Palestine. Exactly. These are Bedouin Arabs, the vast majority of whom lived in Jordan. And still do. And still do. Now it's, oh, the occupiers. The occupiers. Your faith didn't even exist for thousands of years while the Jews were living in that place. For that matter, the Christians were living there. Now it's ours. It's all ours. Syria's ours. Jordan's ours. Egypt's ours. These were all Christian, by the way. Before the Christian faith, there were others. But in the area that's now Israel, it was Jewish. The Jews. Now they were chased out of there by a variety of empires, but they outlasted the empires and they were back. No. Well, when they were gone, we snuck in and No, you didn't. No, you didn't. Look on a map. Massive areas of lands controlled by Arab Muslims. Arab Muslims didn't even exist when Judaism was first established. It didn't even exist when Christianity was next. I've explained this. It's not even that old of a religion. And some people even question if it's a religion, because if you listen to the original Khomeini, it sounded more like an ideological movement. Right? With its own laws, and that's Sharia law. But this fraud, this phony, this fool, he can't lie to us. I've got a whole archives of so-called prominent imams and scholars telling us that they seek to impose Sharia law on us, and that's the least of it. Go ahead, please.
21: Are alive and well today.
20: So getting rid of Sharia law's white supremacy, can you explain that one?
21: Sure.
1: Do you know what canon law is, Jesse? I assume you're Christian, right?
20: Yeah, tell me.
1: All right, so canon law is the name for Christian law. I don't begrudge you your right
0: to practice. Excuse me. There's a big difference. People know all about it. I've written about it. Scholars have written about it. What's the difference? Anybody? Alexis de Tocqueville wrote about it. Jefferson and Adams noted it, and they're not the only ones. It's one thing for Christians to have a so-called canon law, Christian law, and Catholicism also has such a thing, and even the Torah has such a thing. Here's the difference. Islamists believe that Sharia law should be imposed on the entirety of the world, whether you're Muslim or a non-Muslim. Christians do not believe that they should forcibly impose their canons on the rest of the world. Jews do not believe they should impose the 613 laws that are in the Torah on the whole world. Jews do not believe that the only way to pray to God is if you're Jewish. Christians do not believe that the only way to pray to God is if you're Christian. Islamists believe the only way that you can pray to God, who is Allah, is if you're Muslim. They're totally different. Totally different. Sharia law is a governing law. The Christian canons, the Catholic canons, they're not really governing laws. They're moral laws telling you what's right and wrong, under what circumstances, what to consider, and so forth and so on. That's not what Sharia law does. Sharia law permits you to marry a certain number of women, a certain age of women, very young, has all kinds of requirements and so forth and so on for your daily, day-to-day life. It truly is a unique and problematic mixture of government and religion, of ideology and faith. None of the other Abrahamic religions, the other two, have such a thing. Not Christianity and not Judaism. So let's stop playing games, Al-Sayyid. And do you hear this discussion about circumcision? Jesse, are you circumcised? Well, so he compares that to genital mutilation of children. Now, can you imagine that? So in other words, removing the entire male organ to circumcision. And same with a woman. I don't even know what circumcision for a woman would be like, but nonetheless, he was talking about males. They think they're clever. They think they have all these one-liners ready and so forth. They dodge and weave when they want to. Otherwise, when they're there with fellow Islamists, they're right in your face. Yeah, that's right. Sharia law, baby. Sharia law. And then when you're with, on Fox, what do you mean? We're not forcing it on anyone. What's the problem, man? I don't understand. Look throughout Europe. You don't understand? You know what, ladies and gentlemen? This isn't a theoretical matter. It is reality. And it's happening in front of your face. Right in front of your eyes. Just look around you. Look at Europe. Look at it! Because it's right there, isn't it? Isn't it? Answer is yes. We'll be right back.
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0: right, ladies and gentlemen, you know, education is not a topic for the moment. It is a topic generation to generation. How we educate our young people determines what kind of society we're going to have. And I fear that some people are well-educated, but others are not. They're well-indoctrinated. And so the consequences are all around us, right? You get a lot of young people who support socialism, although I don't think as many young people as some people think. But look at the polls. That's my point. You know, everybody doesn't go to college. Some people do and some people don't. But in any event, I want to introduce you to Jeannie Allen, who I haven't talked to in years, but I've known for a very long time, and her wonderful husband, who passed away, John, who was a good friend of mine. She's got this fantastic new book, and I really love the title, The Education Avengers. Jeannie, how are you, and what do you mean by this?
1: I'm great, Mark. Thank you so much. How are you?
0: I'm good, thank you.
1: What do I mean by The Education Avengers? The Education Avengers is a tome about stories of people, but not just people, who saw something standing between children and opportunity and refused to accept it. But it really poses a more provocative question that, if you think about the parlance of Marvel's Avengers, they are seeking to take on and defend a planet and a world that's constantly under attack by any number of evil influences. And what you just said in opening the segment, Mark, was absolutely right. It is an issue for generations. It's an issue for civilization. And when you have great people, ordinary people who turn to extraordinary heroes to save kids, and then you look at how they're doing it, you realize, we can do this. It's hopeful, but we have to do it because our kids are not flourishing, and that's what builds great communities.
0: Mr. Producer, let's make sure we put her book linked to Amazon on all my social sites, please. It's very important. And I want to encourage you folks, this is a very important book, The Education Avengers, How and Why a New Class of Heroes is Fighting America's Biggest Battle. And it is a huge battle. And before I get into some of these people, Jeannie Allen, it's a battle against the teachers' unions. They are incredibly well-funded by the taxpayers. They are lopsided, hard-left ideologues. And that's part of the problem, isn't it? They're not teaching. They're indoctrinating. And they seem to have control. Their hands are on the throat of the public school system.
1: You're right, Mark, and I've expanded the definition a little bit as well, and I call it the Hydra, right? You cut off one head, three more grow back from mythology. It's the unions, it's apathy, it's institutions that suggest that our children somehow are in command and control of their minds and their bodies as early as 7 years old. It's the bureaucracies that stand in the way of great education entrepreneurs, like many of the ones I write about and I've met all my career. I've been so blessed to know them. It's a huge group of people who don't realize it. You know, I talk about how in healthcare, you know, we're all so charitable, right? It's cancer, cystic fibrosis, multiple sclerosis. We raise money. We march for it. We ride bikes for it. We think it's urgent. But when it comes to education, we don't have that same sense of urgency, and yet it happens to everybody, or it doesn't happen to everybody, and it has a much more profound effect. And maybe even you could argue great education also helps you understand not just health, but everything else.
0: And we pay so much for this. You know, it's our tax dollars. We got people, you pay right up to the time you sell your home and you're not in your home anymore. Even renters pay indirectly. I mean, this enormous amount of money. I just got the tax bill from Martin County in Florida. Now, there's no income tax in Florida, but these counties are nuts, and they keep raising and raising. We're not raising, you know, they play around with the millage, but so much of it goes towards the public education system where merit doesn't exist and accountability doesn't exist. So let's jump into this a little bit.
1: Yeah.
0: You have a number of people here that you highlight and who participate in this. How did you... Well, first of all, explain to people, you've been involved in this for decades, so you know who these people are and who you wanted to contribute to this book.
1: Yeah, you know, I've met so many, I'm just amazed, and I've been doing it for almost four decades, hard to believe, you know, working in and around politics, policy, culture, and across all the aisles, by the way, great educators and great entrepreneurs do the right thing for the right reasons, and they tend to be able to actually have really robust arguments no matter what they think. Mm-hmm. But I was just struck, mostly in more recent years, as we helped develop a cadre of education leaders with a prize we started several years ago, thanks to Janine and Jeff Yost, called the Yost Prize. And people came out of the woodwork to apply for it, and we met folks that we just didn't even know. They're not run-of-the-mill people. They're not folks that are going to necessarily show up on your coffee table book, and I wanted them to. And there are people who come from all different backgrounds, and they just decided that kids were worth the fight. You know, they didn't start to pick a fight, but they were moms, and they were education people, and they were just regular folks. And they did what most institutions were not able to do at scale, and they saw it happening to their kids and other kids. They created places for kids to thrive. And so when I started talking to them, interviewing them, I also found out it wasn't just what they created, schools for kids with special needs, schools for kids in foster care, schools for typical kids, but maybe they don't want to sit in a typical school behind a desk and be bored out of their minds. Maybe they need to be outside. Maybe they need personalized learning. But all of them tended to have a story that actually compelled them to do what they do. And then that story really became why they're Avengers. Again, if you think of Captain America and you think of the Marvel comics, they all came from somewhere and developed this artifact that they use to do battle and defend and promote the good and the beautiful. Our people did the same thing.
0: Well, let's get into some examples, and then we'll take a little break, and then we'll get into some more examples after. Give us some examples in the book. You have a number of them. And by the way, if you want to get this book, go to Amazon.com. Any major bookstore should.

0: wonder seeker. It's a woman named Trisha Vase, who was out of Northern California. And I'm starting with her, Mark, because sadly, she passed away suddenly Friday night.
1: Oh, wow.
0: And I got this message, and I was like, I can't believe that just happened. A young woman who we was ready to rock and roll and bring her to New York and fed her in all the ways I'm fetting our Avengers over the next several weeks. She didn't set out to start a school. She actually set out to save her children. And in the process, I mean, every time she brought her child to a school, she had a couple of her own and a couple of foster kids they eventually adopted. They were so unhappy. And the more she engaged and asked questions, the more they shut her down. And, you know, they would tell her things like, we don't do it this way. And so she would pick up the code, California Education Code, and read it and say, I don't see anything that says you can't do it this way. And, you know, I talked to her about why she did what she, you know, why she was that way. And it turns out she grew up. Interestingly enough, you'll appreciate this. Her father was Jerry Jordan, was a member of President Reagan's Council of Economic Advisors, veteran of the Federal Reserve. By the way, I didn't know that. I didn't know anything about her background, her politics.
1: All right, hold your thought. Hold your thought. We're going to take a break. This poor lady you're talking about has passed away on Friday, and that's too bad. But we want to talk a little bit more about her and some of the others in this fantastic book, The Education Avengers. We will pin it up on our social sites, but you can go directly to Amazon.com, grab your copy. Very, very important. Again, particularly if you're parents or grandparents. We'll be right back.
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5: The best RN News, I'm Jason Walker. No surprise here, Canada imposing tariffs up to 50% on about $20 billion worth of U.S. imports, aiming to match the Trump administration's import duties on Canadian imports. Dolly Parton has lost her brief battle with cancer. She died earlier in the day in Nashville. Dolly Parton was 80 years of age. A California couple in a fight with their surrogate over a newborn with a life-threatening heart defect, testifying in a Texas court, they say they're anguished by attempts to deny them parental rights because they previously wanted an abortion. Nasheen Gilkar called surrogate McKenna West unstable. West, meanwhile, is hoping to take conservatorship of that little boy. This is SRN News.
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1: 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Customer service is five stars. In many cases, I bet they're a lot cheaper than what you're paying for right now. On average, they certainly are. You really need to check these people out, folks. Dial #250 and say Mark Levin. That's #250 and say Mark Levin. You know, there's a guy that's been waiting longer than anybody here. Let me see. Yes, if we can go quickly, Robert, Raleigh, North Carolina, the great Sirius XM satellite. Go.
2: Mark, great hold music, by the way.
0: Thank you.
2: It wasn't a hard wait. I just wanted to thank you for being the primary edifying political scholarship force of my life. I would watch and listen Buckley, back in the 70s. I'm about your age with my father, but it wasn't until I started listening to you that I really grew. I want to say something. You've said it before. I don't want to overstate it, but here it is. I'm sick and tired of these so-called mainstream Democrats. And parenthetically, I can't name three moderate Democrats.
0: No, I agree.
2: In current power, acting as if this DSA phenomenon is some sort of a random, unpredictable event that they couldn't ward off.
0: All right, Mr. Call Screener, take Robert's phone number. I didn't give him enough time here. We'll call him tomorrow. He's a good caller. And I want to salute all you folks out there. Thank you for being with us. You know, you got to, as we used to say in second grade, you got to bring your thinking cap. God, am I dating myself? See you tomorrow. God bless.
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19: That there is nonsense in religious life, I am the first to acknowledge, and I am more pained by it than you because I am religious. It doesn't. You don't pay a price for religious idiocy. I do. Okay. So
2: I wish I didn't, but I mean they.
19: All right, fine.
2: Leave me alone.
19: All right. Be that as it may. I just need to get your answer though. When you speak about religious people having awful moral views, and now you acknowledge though that this is overwhelmingly on the secular side. The dismissal of the worth of the human fetus, why should I not conclude that secularism poisons everything, just as you believe religion poisons everything?
2: Well, you just have a much harder job of it, is all. I mean, because the secular view isn't any longer the fanatical one.
18: That's coming up on Timeless Wisdom with Dennis Prager, and it starts right now.
20: To be or not to be. That is the question.
21: Where was God? Isn't God supposed to be good? Isn't he supposed to love us? And does God want us to suffer?
22: 10 years, you're not finished yet? Morty! Why did you do this to me?
20: Who are you?
23: Bruce? I'm God.
24: Bingo! Yahtzee! Is that your final answer?
25: Our survey says
24: God! Bing, bing, bing, bing, bing, bing, bing, bing. Well, it was nice to meet you, God. Thank you for the Grand Canyon, and good luck with the apocalypse.
19: And hello, everybody, and welcome to the Dennis Prager Show, the Ultimate Issues Hour. Every week at this time, an hour is devoted to some great issue of life. There's no greater issue than, is there a God, and is religion... Well, I guess they're two separate issues, though related. And is religion nonsense, and in fact, worse than that, is it in fact poisonous? My guest is Christopher Hitchens, who's been on my show often. His latest book is God is Not Great, How Religion Poisons Everything. It's on many bestseller lists. And Christopher Hitchens, welcome back to the Dennis Prager Show.
2: Very nice of you to have me. Again,
19: that's exactly right.
2: But after all, you're in my book a lot, so...
19: Yes, I noticed that. I saw it cited in the New Yorker as well. Now, I have to tell you something. Let me read this to everybody, where I'm first cited in your book, and not because it's me and my show, but because it's relevant, because I'm sorry to say, and I know you didn't mean to, but you got my question wrong. A week before the events of September 11th, 2001, I was on a panel with Dennis Prager. Do you remember what panel that was? Was that politically incorrect?
2: No, it was David Horowitz's weekend at the Broadmoor Hotel.
19: Oh, okay.
2: Surely.
19: All right.
2: By the way, I did not mistake your question.
19: I'll tell you why I believe you did in a moment, and maybe you're right. One of us is right. I was on a panel with Dennis Prager, who is one of America's better-known religious broadcasters. He challenged me in public to answer what he called, quote, a straight yes-no question, unquote, and I happily agreed. Very well, he said. I was to imagine myself in a strange city as the evening was coming on. Toward me, I was to imagine that I saw a large group of men approaching me. Now, would I feel safer or less safe if I was to learn that they were just coming from a prayer meeting? As the reader will see, this is not a question to which a yes-no answer can be given, but I was able to answer it as if it were not hypothetical. Quote, just to stay within the letter B, I have actually had that experience in Belfast, Beirut, Bombay, Belgrade, Bethlehem, and Baghdad, and in each case I can say absolutely and can give my reasons why I would feel immediately threatened if I thought that the group of men approaching me in the dusk were coming from a religious observance. This is the question that I have posed over and over, and my listeners have heard it, and I have it in writing as well. Now, I may have posed it differently to you for the first time in my life, but it seems odd. I never said prayer meeting. I always put it this way. If you were in a bad part of a city at night, and 10 strange men were walking toward you, would you or would you not be relieved to know, to find out, that they had just attended a Bible class? And I purposely said Bible class because then it is within a Judeo-Christian realm, and it is not many of the examples that you cited, and it was always in the United States, and your examples are overwhelmingly, exclusively in other countries.
0: Well, you certainly didn't specify United States. I can believe you said Bible class.
19: Right.
0: Now you say, but I'm not sure you did on that panel, but. Bible class would only mean I had to drop Baghdad, I think, because most of the other examples I give are of Christians killing Christians.
19: No, well,
0: killing non-Christians and Jews killing non-Christians.
19: Well, it wouldn't apply to Bombay, Bethlehem, or Baghdad. Beirut, for that matter.
0: Yes, it would. The Falange Party, the Maronite Rite, you should read on. The only one where it's Muslim on Muslim is Baghdad, and Muslim on everyone else also. Bethlehem is Christian, Muslim, and Jewish.
19: Right.
0: Don't you think, I'm taking it, you don't think that the Muslims are peoples of the book then? I don't mind.
19: No, I don't believe that 10 Muslims would be coming out of a Bible study. They would be coming out of a Quran study.
0: Well, the Quran contains a huge amount. Let's say the Islamic canon contains...
19: No.
0: Reverent remarks about Abraham.
19: Right. Well, you know what?
0: Even about the virgin birth.
19: That's theology, not scripture. If in fact 10 Muslims had been studying Genesis, I would be very relieved, to be perfectly honest.
0: Would you? Then you see, you concede my point. That's exactly what would alarm me.
19: Okay, that's fine.
0: And you're in real trouble.
19: But for the record, you're right that I probably didn't specify America, though to the best of my recollection, when anybody would give foreign cities, I would always say, well, I'm talking about America. And I always talk about America because I've never argued religion is better always and for everyone. And that's my problem with your book. There is good religion and bad religion. One might as well argue, you know, the Scientologists. They say that all psychiatry is poisonous, just like you say all religion is poisonous.
0: Yes.
19: Well, some psychiatry is poisonous and some is terrific.
0: I agree.
19: Well, why can't you acknowledge that about religion?
0: The same isn't true. Well, because first, it comes from the childhood of our species when we had no information and didn't know there was germ theory of disease, didn't know we lived on a round planet, didn't know that it went around another round object, didn't know anything, really. But so we just adopted the first and most primitive explanation, and I think it's time we outgrew it. Second, religion degenerates our morality. I think that's the most important point. People say that without religion, we wouldn't know right from wrong. In other words, our self-respect is impugned in the most deep way by the suggestion that we would only do a right action out of the hope of reward or avoid an evil one out of fear of punishment. This is to undermine the very basis of human ethics and human solidarity, which predate religion, of course. Religion is very new. We are expected to believe that God only bothered to start trying to reveal himself about 6,000 years ago in your tradition, 2,000 in the Christian one. For all the rest of the time, the human race just had to rub along for tens of thousands of years without this revelation, just managing somehow not always to be slaughtering each other, or always stealing, or always lying. I think it's a fantastically stupid belief and a very immoral one.
19: Well, it may be fantastically stupid. I'm not going to argue right now about its intelligence, although I must say to you that I find that the secular-run institutions produce infinitely more stupidity in the Western world than the religious ones.
0: Well, we must come to that.
19: All right, let's start with that.
0: Shall
19: I think that the
0: now?
19: Yeah, fine. The university is secular, and there is more idiocy in the university than at your local church.
0: Well, it's funnily enough, if that's what you mean, I didn't think that was the shape your question would take.
19: Well, that's what I mean.
0: I actually, in some ways, you're pushing at an open door. I mean, the same is true of Hollywood, I suppose. It's not exactly religious. It's very respectful, too much so, I think, of religion, but. You couldn't say
19: well, leave Hollywood. The university, it takes secularism seriously. It is the most secular of our major institutions, and it's the only place in the Western world where people still believe, for example, that men and women are basically the same, just as I was taught when I went to Columbia University.
0: I don't know if it's actually taught by the university, but I know what you mean. It seems to be a prevalent assumption. They confuse equality with identity, but that's not necessarily a secular.
19: No. But it doesn't matter if it's necessarily.
0: But I mean, why don't I just concede this to you now? I mean, an atheist can be a nihilist or a fascist, though most fascists were actually Catholics. It can be a national socialist, though most national socialists were pagans and worshippers of odd cults, and of course, many of them were Christians too. An atheist can be a Stalinist. An atheist can be a sadist or a masochist. It doesn't say anything about your morality or your intelligence to be a non-believer.
19: All right. So all I'm saying is when you spoke about, I think you used the word stupidity as essentially synonymous with religious belief, I'm saying to you that institutionally there is more stupidity in secular institutions than in religious ones in my country, the United States of America.
0: True. That could be true, but leave my point unchanged. I still think it's not a necessary... it's not a sufficient condition for emancipation from superstitions to abandon religion. I think it's a necessary one.
19: Oh, I see.
0: The argument only begins when you start to look around yourself. And
19: tell me, though.
0: We just have to do without revelation.
19: Well, tell me why you think, then, the institution most freed from religious belief is the stupidest.
0: Well, I don't say it is.
19: Well, I do. Tell me.
0: I don't say it's the stupidest. I mean,
19: you think the humanities at your average.
0: The people most free of overt religious belief are students of evolutionary biology and physics. They just find that they can operate with all the beauty and wisdom that they've brought to the study of.
19: No,
0: they find they can operate without any religious beliefs. They're by far the most enlightened and most intelligent.
19: Really?
0: If you were to make that.
19: Well, that's a very rarefied view of secularism. The average professor of sociology is also secular. Let me restate your book, God is Not Great, How Religion Poisons Everything. Christopher Hitchens, I'm Dennis Prager.
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8: Near the end of the Revolutionary War, George Washington received a letter from one of his own officers. Colonel Louis Nicola suggested that America might be better served by a monarchy, with Washington himself as king. Washington firmly rejected the idea. He had spent years leading Americans in a fight for independence from a monarchy. He would not see that victory end with America creating a king of its own. He understood that the cause of the revolution was greater than any one man. His example reminds us that power can be offered, earned, or taken. But character determines whether we use it for ourselves or remain faithful to something greater.
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19: You're listening to the Dennis Prager Show. My guest is Christopher Hitchens, and his latest book, best-selling, is God Is Not Great, How Religion Poisons Everything. And I asked you before, and I don't recall if we got a chance to discuss this part of your thesis. If you had written a critique of religion, I probably could have subscribed to much of what you wrote. It's the absolutism, as I gave the example with the Scientologists who see no good in psychiatry. You see religion as poisoning everything. And it's just, I mean, the abolitionist movement in the United States against slavery was overwhelmingly religious Christians. It obviously didn't poison that.
0: Well, I would say two things to that. First, the imposition of slavery was overwhelmingly Christian.
19: Yeah, but it was overwhelmingly...
0: And the maintenance of it. So if some Christians belatedly decided against the scriptural warrant, which does exist, there is a scriptural warrant for slavery, then good for them. But isn't because of their religion. The founders of the American Anti-Slavery Society, by the way, for the most part, were not believers.
19: Oh, no, well, no. Even the New York Review of Books, which is left of center and secular in its orientation, acknowledged in a recent article that it was overwhelmingly a religious movement, and that remains the case.
0: By the end, it was William Lloyd Garrison, for example.
19: Yeah,
0: but wait, be careful if you're going to claim this, because William Lloyd Garrison, until he became a much more secular person and read the writings of Thomas Paine and others against slavery, was the man who said, yes, we must destroy the United States Constitution and the Union, because that's what the book of Isaiah says. We've made a covenant with death. We are in agreement with hell. He was the one who wanted to secede before the Confederates did. He would have destroyed the Union on the proposition because he was a religious fanatic. It's just as well that Garrison changed his mind.
19: Yeah, but
0: it says nothing to the credit of Christianity that having imposed and justified slavery for so long that some of its adherents...
19: I'll tell you why it justifies it, and I'm not a Christian. I'll tell you why it speaks well for at least that aspect of Christianity, and that is that slavery was universal. It has nothing to do with Christians. It specifically, slavery is about as universal a human institution as sex.
0: That's certainly true.
19: Okay, then you can't blame Christianity for something that everybody did.
0: Nor can you credit abolition for it, sir.
19: Well, why not?
0: Because, as I say, it's contingent. You could be... It doesn't derive from Christianity. A Christian may do these things, just as an atheist may be a slaveholder. But in the British Empire and in these United States, the justification for slavery was biblical.
19: Partially biblical and a particularly...
0: Biblical.
19: Well, but that...
0: Just as it is...
19: Fine.
0: In all surviving cases, of which I'm aware, where slavery persists, it's justified from the Quran, which does indeed justify it.
19: Yeah.
0: Doesn't mean there would be no slavery without religion.
19: Yeah, but the fact that... Look, here we have to then be intellectually honest.
0: Well, that and would you, be... Wait. Both agree to that.
19: No, wait. Yeah, no, I agree that there were people who used the Bible to justify slavery, but I hope that if I had lived then, I would have said, excuse me, if nothing else, what do you do with the law in the Bible, the Old Testament, that you cannot return a slave to its owner? That you cannot kidnap people, that's a capital offense to kidnap people. That alone would have rendered African slavery, the African slave trade, unbiblical.
0: No, it's a pity that the Christians didn't notice that at the time.
19: You're right. The failure of religious people
0: But there are many, many other justifications for slavery throughout the Old Testament, including all the details of the ways in which you may do it.
19: No, all the ways... It's ritualized, it's institutionalized
0: in the Old Testament.
19: Well, as it happens, I've taught that from the Hebrew, and what it is bonded indemniture. It has nothing in common with the African slave trade. It was within Israel overwhelmingly, and it was if I owed you money and couldn't pay you back because I stole from you or whatever, then I worked for you for 6 years, and then I was sent free, and I had to be sent free with all sorts of goods, and if you mistreated
0: me,
19: I was free, and so on.
0: Being bored through with an awl.
19: No, that's only if I asked to stay on more. It was a statement of, look, kids put holes in their ears today for fun.
0: Please don't run away with the idea that I would be impressed whether the Bible was in favor of it or not. I mean,
19: yeah. All right, let's go to other. Let me ask you a question. You say that it is unnecessary, and I believe that it is necessary having a God-based code. So let me ask you: How do you view, on purely rational grounds, because that's what you use to derive your morality? Is that correct?
0: Not purely rational, no. But I mean, not allowing anything to outrage reason.
19: Okay. So how do you, and this is not a challenge, I am truly curious, how do you arrive at a view of the human fetus's worth?
0: How do I? Personally?
19: Yes, you personally.
0: Well, I believe that the findings of embryology and also our more basic moral promptings confirm that the concept unborn child is a real one. I've always thought that.
19: And I salute you for that. Tell me then why it is overwhelmingly that those who are secular regard the human fetus as essentially a tissue, and it is the religious who invest it with value.
0: Very good question. I mean, I debate it in the book. I say

0: example, with a third trimester or ninth month termination.
1: So why doesn't that reflect on secularism?
0: You do not fortunately hear that anymore. Well, I'll tell you why, because the argument from the other end of the case was also fanatical and dogmatic, and to some extent still is. It says that, for example, that an IUD, an intrauterine device, because it prevents the egg from clinging to the wall, is a murder weapon, and that an ectopic pregnancy is a human life, and it talks about ensoulment and other nonsensical theological things of this kind, and also says, for a long time, the same people who were advocating this very much condemned contraception and said, as Mother Teresa did, that that was morally equivalent to abortion. In other words, that contraception was murder too. So in the face of this hysterical nonsense, a lot of feminists took up very extreme self-determination positions of their own.
1: Right, right. But that there is nonsense in religious life, I am the first to acknowledge, and I am more pained by it than you, because I am religious. It doesn't. You don't pay a price for religious idiocy. I do. Okay. So
0: I wish I didn't, but I mean, All right.
1: Be that as it may. I just need to get your answer, though. When you speak about religious people having awful moral views, and now you acknowledge, though, that this is overwhelmingly on the secular side, the dismissal of the worth of the human fetus, why should I not conclude that secularism poisons everything, just as you believe religion poisons everything?
0: Well, you just have a much harder job of it, is all. I mean, because the secular view isn't any longer the fanatical one about abortion. It's one of the few cases I know of, actually, where an argument between two opposed positions has actually produced something like a moral compromise.
1: All right, then I will give you an argument where secularism does poison everything, looking at Western Europe today, and I think I know some of your values, and I'm very curious to get your answer. Christopher Hitchens, his book, God Is Not Great. I'm Dennis Prager.
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1: You're listening to the Dennis Prager Show, the ultimate issues hour. In fact, every week at this time, I spend this hour on some great issue of life. That's why I call it the ultimate issues hour. And this time I have a guest. He's Christopher Hitchens, and his book, God Is Not Great, How Religion Poisons Everything. One of a number of books now being published against religion and against belief in God. And that is an interesting phenomenon unto itself. But I want to get back to an argument, which I don't believe. I would never write how secularism poisons everything, and I am deeply religious. But I would argue that without God and religion, the Western world is doomed to extinction. And I offer you Western Europe. It doesn't reproduce. It doesn't stand for anything that I know of. It didn't stand for anything in the Cold War. The United States, the religious America, did. Secular Europe has hardly been a bastion of moral strength. And as I said, they don't even repopulate themselves.
0: Well, I think you're wrong on all those counts. Secular Europe is highly civilized place. It's where I'm originally from.
1: Oh, it's a high... People treat each other in a very civilized manner. I couldn't agree more.
0: They certainly do. And its standards of education and culture and media are exemplary. It draws people from all over the world to it for good reasons. One of its achievements has been certainly to be able to limit population. But there's a case for which Mark Stein has most recently made, and I reviewed his book, for pointing out that in some countries, notably of all places, Italy, population is falling below replacement. Not France, for example.
1: Germany it is.
0: Where the

0: with a lot of encouragement from the government for people to have children. In Germany, yes. And actually, surprisingly, in Poland, you'll notice there's a paradox here, or one that would, there's an apparent one. It seems that the more Catholic the country, the more the crisis prevails. And I think that must be because...
1: It may well be a reaction.
0: For so long, the church made it impossible to have a rational discussion of contraception and abortion.
1: Well, putting aside the rational question, it probably is a Spain is another example.
0: Yes.
1: All right, that's fair enough, but it doesn't negate my point that and on the larger moral issues, the secular world was incapable overwhelmingly. There are exceptions like you, but there are very few. The secular world was incapable of saying that something evil was evil. And I'm speaking about the Soviet Union when President Reagan called it an evil empire. The religious West said yes, and the secular West said that this was nonsense. You can't call them evil.
0: No, that's not true, because, for example, one of the people who most loudly applauded that statement was Václav Havel, the extremely secular leader.
1: Yeah, he was a Czech dissident. He was because he was. Wait. That's that you can't use him. He's Eastern Europe. I'm talking Western Europe.
0: Well, I would certainly put Prague squarely in the center of the European.
1: Not at the time the thing was said. It was Eastern Europe run by the Soviets.
0: There was a big disagreement even within the Republican Party about the wisdom of Mr. Reagan saying that, because he had alarmed people in other ways by saying things like his looking forward to the end of days, his ruminations and musings on Armageddon, his friendship with clowns and charlatans and crooks like Jerry Falwell.
1: Well, I don't think he was a charlatan and a crook.
0: His public casting of doubt on evolution, everything that Reagan said that sounded religious, used to make people take alarm, including myself, who didn't disagree at all with the characterization of the Soviet Union. You have to remember the context of these things.
1: Yes, but
0: the people who really fought against, I mean, if you talk about someone like Willy Brandt, for example, the socialist mayor of Berlin, who was Kennedy's host when he made that hypocritical speech, saying he was a Berliner before actually allowing the city to be partitioned by the Soviet Union. Having just allowed it, not before, having just allowed it to be...
1: No, it was partitioned at the end of World War II.
0: People like Willy Brandt and the leaders of the democratic left in Western Europe, they fought against the Stalinists much harder than anyone in the United States ever had to do.
1: Well, that's not...
0: Matter of fact. Simply a matter of fact.
1: Well, I don't believe it's a matter of record. I don't think it's a matter of record. In any event, the issue was not Stalinism here, it was Brezhnevism. Stalin died in 1953, and so we're talking.
0: Well,
1: I'm
0: giving the ideology a name. Yes. Brezhnevism is fine. Brezhnevism is absolutely fine if you prefer that.
1: Yes, but the left didn't fight Brezhnevism. That was fought by the right. Well, we'll be back in a moment. God is Not Great is the book. I'm Dennis Prager.
2: 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The Answer. 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
3: A dangerous drug-resistant fungus is spreading in the U.S. and California. Tammy Trujillo explains.
4: 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Symptoms can include fever, low blood pressure, fast heartbeat, low body temperature, or ear pain.
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1: I do want to return for a moment, Christopher, to the question that you cite me asking you in your book. Now that we can, forgetting how it was posed the first time, though you acknowledge I may well have said what I think I said, or I'm pretty certain that I said that it was a Bible class. So let me put it to you then in the way that I meant it. And clarify for both of us. If you were in an American city that you were not familiar with, alone, late at night, and you couldn't find your car in a bad neighborhood, and you saw 10 men walking toward you, would you or would you not be relieved to know that they had just attended a Bible class?
0: So, I just think your question lacks force, if you follow me.
1: Okay, I think it's rhetorical. It's so forceful, and most people, including atheists, I think, if put to a real life test, would be relieved to know that they had just attended a Bible class. I mean, I admit I would be relieved to know that they had just attended a physics class.
0: Just come from studying Thomas Paine's Rights of Man.
1: Yes,
0: I would feel positively cheered up.
1: I'm sure. Right. The only difference is, of course,
0: members of the local Thomas Jefferson.
1: Yeah, but it doesn't happen. In the bad parts of our city, the only chance of people really being elevated morally is through a Bible class, not a Thomas Paine class, in real life.
0: Well, that's probably why these areas are so bad.
1: No, it's yes.
0: Better off if they were studying.
1: No, they would be better off.
0: They'd be a lot better off if they were studying the beauties of the secular constitution and the principles of the American Revolution.
1: Well, both of them.
0: A lot.
1: Both. I agree with you.
0: If Bible study improved these things, it would have done so in the last 2,000 years.
1: Well,
0: it just doesn't.
1: Well, it has done it in the United States. It depends how it's applied. I think America did make a better country, and it has been a religious country.
0: I don't deny there are a lot of religious believers in this country, but they're kept at bay by the law. And that's what's made it a great country, is that it has a constitution that prevents the clergy from influencing the state and the state from taking over the churches. Very, very important.
1: Yeah, I know. Mr. Jefferson,
0: build up that wall.
1: Well, Mr. Jefferson wrote that in one letter, and in fact, it was written by men who believed that liberty comes from God. That's why the Liberty Bell has a Bible quote and not a Thomas Paine quote.
0: Well, look, I mean, Mr. Jefferson didn't feel able to say in his lifetime, nor did Mr. Franklin, what they actually felt about the holy books, but that's because religious intimidation was...
1: But you know how they felt about the holy books.
0: Well, we know now. We do know now because we can read their...
1: Yes.
0: Have been able to read their private correspondence, right. But everybody knew at the time it was dangerous because of the intolerance and bigotry of the godly to say if you didn't believe in the revelation.
1: Thomas Paine didn't get hurt for his non-belief.
0: Until the First Amendment of the Constitution was passed, there were states of the Union where if you denied the Trinity or the Holy Spirit, you could be on a third or fourth offense put to death without benefit of clergy.
1: Yeah, it never happened, so it's theoretical. I have to, because of the time factor, I want to push on to the God question for a moment.
0: Why not?
1: Yeah, agreed. You write here that your maker, that is our maker, whatever made us, turns out not to be a who, but a process of mutation with rather more random elements than our vanity might wish.
0: Yes.
1: Okay. Now, this is a purely emotional question, not an intellectual one. Would you rather, and please be honest with me, purely emotionally, would you rather be created by a maker, a who, or by a process of mutation with random elements?
0: Well, because, I mean, I do understand your question. I don't want to seem to duck it, but because I am the product of a process that's led to me being a mammal, with a lot in common with other primates, and indeed now I've had my DNA sequence analyzed, as I hope everyone listening to this will do. You can get it done from the National Geographic. Things in common with vegetables and plants as well as with other beasts. Because I am a mammal, I'm much more likely to call on God and wish that there was a real plan for me and that the universe was all organized for my benefit. That's a mammalian failing. I'm aware of it in myself.
1: Okay,
0: I don't expect it at all.
1: Okay, this is... I didn't finish your book. Did you write that in your book, that you wish... that you personally wish that?
0: I don't wish it. I say it's...
1: You say it's a failing.
0: The tendency...
1: But you acknowledge that you have that failing.
0: I'm in no position to deny it.
1: I got over it
0: when I was nine.
1: All right, why do you consider it a failing to prefer to be a human in God's image than a vegetable?
0: Because it's wish thinking.
1: No. But why is it?
0: Which I find contemptible. It tries to get me out off the inevitability of death, which I accept. I don't deny. It gives me the absurd feeling that the universe is all arranged with me in mind, which I know it's not.
1: You know it's not.
0: I know it's not. No, it's not arranged with me in mind at all.
1: He knows it's not.
0: Yep.
1: How do you know it's not?
0: Well,
1: anytime
0: I ever walk around with the idea that it is arranged with me in mind and me at its center, a rude reality tends to disabuse me of this self-centered illusion.
1: Mm.
0: So. And I don't like it in myself, and I don't like it in other people.
1: Do you have a wish for world peace?
0: No, I don't have a wish for world struggle.
1: Do you have any wishes?
0: Oh, many. Yes, I want a very sharp struggle against theocracy and its apologists. I don't want peace with them. I want victory over them. I want war.
1: If all these secular evil regimes could be overthrown, or all religion could be overthrown, but only one, which would you choose?
0: But only one, which I know William.
1: Which one of the two?
0: The desire to worship is to make men
1: you're evading the question. You're evading the question, but I'll give you an entire break to think it through. In other words, regimes like Kim Il Sung, I know you say he's worshipped, but that doesn't matter. But it's a secular regime. We'll be back. Final segment with Christopher Hitchens. The book God Is Not Great. I'm Dennis Prager.
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16: Near the end of the Revolutionary War, George Washington received a letter from one of his own officers. Colonel Louis Nicola suggested that America might be better served by a monarchy, with Washington himself as king. Washington firmly rejected the idea. He had spent years leading Americans in a fight for independence from a monarchy. He would not see that victory end with America creating a king of its own. He understood that the cause of the revolution was greater than any one man. His example reminds us that power can be offered, earned, or taken. But character determines whether we use it for ourselves or remain faithful to something greater.
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7: You're listening to the Dennis Prager Show. This hour has gone really fast. My guest, Christopher Hitchens, his book, God Is Not Great, How Religion Poisons Everything. And I asked you, since you would love to see, your dream is to have people rebel against religion. So I'm asking you, if you could have an Aladdin's lamp and get your wish realized, would you remove all the bad secular regimes, or would you destroy all religion in the world?
0: Well, if the adoption of my principles was general, I suppose I'm allowed to wish that everyone thought roughly like myself, which I'm not even sure I would want, but suppose I could. The adoption of the principles of Spinoza and Jefferson and Thomas Paine and Albert Einstein would have the same effect on any dictatorship, whether it was formally atheist and consisted of the worship of human beings, or formally theistic and consisted of the worship of human beings who claimed that they represented God. It would have the same solvent effect on both. So they vanish with the same rubber.
7: Well, yeah. All right. So you would, it would be a toss up for you, since they both emanate from the same.
0: I mean, if you mean would I now, this minute, if I could rescue the people of North Korea from what is, I've been there. I'm one of the very few people to have been to all three axis of evil countries, from what is a state of abject slavery. Would I do that before I would give the Pope a smack on the face for what he's just said about limbo? I would certainly emancipate the people of North Korea first.
7: Yeah.
0: If that's what it came to.
7: Right.
0: Sure.
7: Yeah, well,
0: it's urgent. I mean,
7: and what is
0: every day they live is one of absolutely unspeakable misery.
7: Do you believe that people are basically good?
0: No.
7: Then I particularly, and I respect that answer.
0: Well, I
7: don't either.
0: That good, it's innate.
7: Yeah, well, I'm talking about innate. Do you believe we're innately good?
0: To the good bits of us are innate. I mean, you don't have to teach children the golden rule. You may have to.
7: Oh, yes, you do.
0: You have to give it a bit of reinforcement.
7: No,
0: they understand it without being. You don't have to explain it to them.
7: Yes, you do.
0: No, you don't.
7: No, empathy is not built into most kids. They're very happy to treat other kids in a bullying way and mock them and tease them.
0: So are grown-ups, but I agree. It becomes very evident to people quite early on.
7: No, but it doesn't. Maybe this is why we differ in the final analysis, because I believe that the golden rule is not innate and it has to be taught. And if there isn't a God behind it, it won't be very effective in its teaching.
0: Well, if you want to use God as a pedagogic tool.
7: Mm-hmm. I do.
0: I think that's rather a downgrading of the divine position.
7: I believe in God, believe in it.
0: I've done it myself. I have said to a turbulent 2-year-old son that I hope he knows that Santa Claus is watching what he's doing, and I've seen it have.
7: Yeah, all right, but I believe in God,
0: effect,
7: not Santa Claus.
0: Excuse me, I'm not going to.
7: All right. I got to say goodbye. I got to thank you, Christopher Hitchens. The book, God Is Not Great. I'll speak to you soon.
0: Thanks for having me.
7: Righto. Bye-bye. Thank you.
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7: So welcome to the male-female hour. And I'm about to tell you, drum roll, please. I am about to tell you what may well be the worst thing outside of beating that a spouse can do to the other. And it is not an affair. That's bad. There is something worse. I want you all to think for just a moment. What? There is something. It's not beating, clearly. Not beating. What could be worse than an affair in destroying a marriage? And again, I'm excluding, obviously, the beating of a spouse. The answer is humiliation.
18: That the berater is the one with the problem, not the person who would be berated.
1: I don't understand what you mean by that.
18: Well, I mean, you're only humiliated if you allow yourself to be humiliated.
1: That's not true. You may feel humiliated if you allow yourself to, but you're still humiliated. You're humiliated in the eyes of the others. That's why I keep saying public humiliation. Maybe
18: say your spouse is drunk in public and saying things about you.
1: Well, not drunk. Not drunk. If drunk, you're right. Then people will ascribe it to drunkenness. But what if the person isn't drunk? What if they're sober?
19: I've enjoyed listening to this. I was thinking about, you made a comment earlier about whether the offending person knows what they're doing. And
1: yes, that's what I have no idea what the answer is. Go on.
19: Well, I'm sure it's different for many people, but I know that at my church, my pastor often says things about his wife that I feel humiliated for her, and I truly believe that he has no clue.
20: I love my sister so much, and she's married to her husband for almost 20 years. And often, I see her a lot, almost every weekend, because we're like really good friends also, as well as sisters. And I try several times, and, you know, because they both are really nice people to other people, but as far as to each other, I think they could be a little bit or a lot more loving to each other, and I think that's why they have issues in their marriage, and they don't want to
1: And is there's public humiliation involved?
20: Yes, yes, unless I'm being overly sensitive. But,
1: well, this is a tough call. It's a tough call about intervention in anybody's marriage. That, by the way, might be a great subject for another male-female hour. Can we comment to friends or siblings about their marriages? These are often subjects that can only be answered in the specific, not in the general. And I believe in the general, as you know. I don't know if you're being more sensitive than necessary. I just don't know.
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21: With SRN News, I'm Jason Walker. The Secret Service aware of a video threatening the life of Barron Trump.
22: The agency confirmed that Iranian state media aired a video that appears to threaten the life of the president's youngest son. A spokesperson said they investigate anything that can be perceived as a threat toward protectees, and out of concern for operational security, do not discuss matters of protective intelligence. Iranian media have on multiple occasions circulated content threatening the president and family members.
21: Well, the world is mourning the death of Dolly Parton, the beloved star known for, of course, her personality and great songwriting talents. She was born in a very humble beginning. She was born in a one-room cabin in Tennessee in 1946. Only recently was revealed she had been suffering from cancer. This is SRN News.
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7: I tried to use the story about bringing the mountain to Muhammad, and I started to think the way things are going in America, maybe not such a good analogy, but we did want to come to South Carolina and be right in the heart of this this wild, wild, unprecedented race between Congressman Ralph Norman and Senator Darlene Graham Nordone running for the late Lindsey Graham's seat. She decided she wants the thing full time. She wants to be there for the next 6 years. And as Ralph Norman, the congressman, told us a few weeks ago, well, look, my resume is my record. You know how I vote.
8: We know what we don't know about Darlene Graham Nordone. And so we decided to bring the show to the beautiful facility known as Broadcast House, WRHI. This is the way radio used to be in America and the way it always should be. I love this place, and I'm so grateful for the welcome mat that they rolled out for us to have a special edition of the Mike Gallagher Show in the studios of WRHI, because for Congressman Ralph Norman, sir, you're a little familiar with this place. You've been here a couple of times before. How are you?
10: This rodeo is very familiar.
8: You know, you've been to this dance before. Beautiful radio station, and they do a great job of truly being connected to the community, which I think is
10: like you were saying earlier, Mike. They represent the community.
8: They do.
10: They come. They go to work whenever you have anything that the community needs to know about. It's straight up, unbiased, and it's a great show.
8: Yeah, they do. And Manning Kimmel and the folks here, Steve, and they're all like characters. I love it because they've all got big personalities, and they're very proud of it. There's a wall of awards back there that any station would be envious of, because these guys continually do such great work. So,
10: and, you know, nobody gives them the awards. They earn it the old-fashioned way.
8: You bet they do.
10: Go to work.
8: Well, you're trying to earn it the old-fashioned way. Here it is, Election Day. It's kind of been a wild ride. I mean, and now it comes down to you or Darlene Graham Nordone. For the record, we've invited Senator Graham Nordone on the show repeatedly. They won't even acknowledge our request. They obviously are using a Biden in the basement strategy, probably because of the disastrous debate she had. A Trafalgar poll comes out overnight. That shows you neck and neck within a tenth of a point. And I got to believe that bodes well for the Ralph Norman for Senate campaign, doesn't it?
10: It does, you know, because when people have a candidate like Darlene, who's got the backing of the White House, got the backing of Washington, mainstream Washington, which is a swamp, and Washington is broken. When you got all the money in the world, Mike, she's outspending me 5-1. She's hitting all the things I can't afford to do. My money's coming from the people in South Carolina and my own pocketbook.
8: Sure.
10: But I can't compete with the unlimited funds the billionaires are giving her. But, it's a strange phenomenon when she had this poor performance at the debate. Why would you want to improve, do better, and show the people all across the state what you represent? And she on national security, she just muffed it.
8: Well, can I ask you that question on a personal level? I don't want to put you on the spot, but do you mind sharing with us what went through your mind when you saw your opponent say national security isn't really my thing? I thought, you're a U.S. senator. I almost fell off the couch. What was going through your mind?
10: When I watched her, she asked to repeat the question. I knew she wasn't going to answer it.
8: Right.
10: When you get to, I mean, she was mumbling, but not, you know, the announcers were not.
8: Right. You could hear them clearly.
10: You could hear them.
8: Yeah.
10: So, but when she said it just wasn't her thing, national security?
8: Isn't my thing.
10: Taiwan? South China Sea? I mean, how basic is that? But she did the same thing when they asked about a life issue, is when does life begin?
8: Right. Right.
10: And she said, I'll have to think about it. You know, this, to be one of two people in the state for only 100 senators, and for her to get training on the job for these basic questions, what's she going to do when she gets some real tough issues that she has to vote on at the minute that she hasn't done research on?
8: I have to say, if she won't come on conservative media or do radio interviews or talk to Mike Gallagher or some of the hosts in this area, you know, Rock Hill, if she's not coming on, how hard is it going to be when she's faced with a committee chairmanship and she's got tough Democrats to fight?
10: Well, it is. And I tell you, Mike, you would not, you know, her premise is she's kin to Lindsey, which that doesn't make, I mean, she is kin to him, but that doesn't qualify you for a job. She's got the backing of left-wing groups. That's not South Carolina. She's got the backing of Ms. Murkowski, Senator Murkowski, who does not like Trump in any way and battles the Big Beautiful Bill, battles the Save America Act. All that to say is she doesn't represent what South Carolina represents. And I think it's going to be to sell that, she should do multiple debates. And when I asked her about that, she said, well, I do not want to be on the stage with you. I want to be with my constituents. The fallacy is when you go on the TV, you got your constituents in the thousands watching.
8: Of course you do.
10: So
8: that was another moment in that debate when she said, and she said it kind of with some contempt.
10: Snarky.
8: Snarky. Yeah. She almost snarled at you. She said, I'd much rather be with my constituents than be here with you. I thought, oh my gosh. Look, my friend Mark Davis in Dallas has a great analogy about this race. He says, you've got a proven conservative congressman with a track record, and you have a nice lady whose brother died. And when you put it that way, because let's face it, that's when I ask people, well, why would you vote for her? And I would have asked her this question if she would be willing to come on the show. Why would anybody vote for you? What do you know about her? Ralph, we don't know much about her. That's the problem.
10: What would you hire anybody to be a CEO that you know nothing about?
8: Right.
10: Would you hire anybody that you couldn't question? Would you hire anybody that, with her stances, like DEI, she said she was opposed to it. She's on tape as supporting it.
11: I know.
10: I mean, how do you deal with that?
8: I played that yesterday. Congressman Ralph Norman is with us here at the WRHI studios in Rock Hill. This, of course, is your home. Where are you going to be tonight for watching the results come in?
10: Magnolia Room off Indy Hook Road.
8: There you go. You didn't miss a beat when I asked you that earlier. Can I ask you on a personal level, did it hurt when you found out that President Trump decided to endorse her? I played a montage of you this week fighting for defending President Trump against the weaponization that they used against him. You fought the COVID lockdowns with frontline doctors. You fought for this man. Did it surprise you that he decided to endorse Darlene? And on a personal level, was that hurtful?
10: I don't get hurt in politics. I really don't. I don't take it personally. Here's what I do not understand. We're at a tipping point in this country. My battle is not with Miss Nordine, Nordon. My battle is with the socialists and the communists that are taking this country over, and the Muslims. That's our battle. I don't understand him putting all this money into a race that South Carolina is going to decide. Why not put it in the races that are questionable, that they really need a conservative to keep the majority? I don't understand that. And the same way with he's making calls to the politicians to ask them to get on board with Darlene. And I don't understand the effort. To get on the town hall, to get on, to come down here. But now, would I like his endorsement? Absolutely, but I've earned it. Mm. I've never walked from him. Whether it's the COVID virus, I called out the doctors, whether it was the wall, whether it was the attacks he has been under, I've defended him, and my rating shows that with highest in the delegation.
8: I want to ask you about her criticisms and her allegations about you coming up. We're visiting with Congressman Ralph Norman here in Rock Hill in the Relief Factor studios on the road, and Darlene has alleged that Congressman Norman is pro-amnesty for illegals, which, of course, as we shared with you the other day, isn't really true, but I want to get Congressman Norman's response to that claim, and also that he's actually tried to obstruct the Trump agenda. We'll see what he takes his take on that. So stick around. There's more coming up. It's a big day for us here at WRHI. We're so honored to be in Rock Hill. This is like God's country. Beautiful part of the country. And we are at the heart of this big battle between Darlene Graham Nordone, and yes, that happens to be her name, and Congressman Ralph Norman. That's his name, too. Our name is The Mike Gallagher Show, and there's a lot more coming up. I've got a fire.
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0: Mike Gallagher.
1: We're on the road in Rock Hill, South Carolina. We'll continue with Congressman Ralph Norman. It's election day in the Palmetto State. We're going to know tonight how this thing is going to play out. And this Trafalgar poll, to me, is a potential game changer, only because, you know, we've had Robert Cahaly on the show. We're going to talk to him today, too. The final poll just came out. I'm not sure there's any race that I've ever seen this close, according to that polling. We'll get Congressman Norman's reaction to that as well. Before we get into some of the criticisms that Darlene Graham Nordone has had for Congressman Norman, let me remind you about a brand new book that I've been excited about. AI, this is a big deal. The data centers and all that controversy, we'll maybe talk to Congressman Norman about that as well. What happens if AI sort of took over? That's the question at the heart of a brand new book called Carbon Zero. It's a new techno thriller from AI pioneer Craig W. Stanfill. We're going to have him on the show later this week. The story begins with what seems like an innocent request. A brilliant young AI researcher jokingly tells AI to stop global warming. See what happens, right? Well, what happens is unimaginable. It's the kind of gripping novel you're going to love. 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Congressman Norman, data center is a big deal. I mean, I was reading this morning that it's a massive capital project all throughout America, but Americans are, I think, understandably concerned. That issue, I know, has come up on the campaign trail. How do you feel? How do you see this thing unfolding? And what are communities supposed to do with these big data centers?
2: You know, what communities will have to do is research what data centers in their area before it gets the building permits. You got to figure out how much water usage it is, how much electricity it uses, what's the land mass that they take over with. And, you know, there's too many unknowns. You stop it. We stopped one. There was one that I heard about in Colleton County, and I heard they'd gotten money from incentive money. You don't do that.
1: Right.
2: I mean, the basics are you don't pay them any money if they meet all the things from the local communities, the zoning requirements, land usage, all that. But you find out about it. And I would argue that any neighborhood that backs up to a data center, the diminution of value for housing.
1: Yeah, yeah.
2: And so you deal with all that. But this is community involvement. 10th Amendment, states created the federal government, not vice versa, but the people are going to have to take ownership in it and find out what's, if they're opposed to it, get a group together and go in droves to the planning commissions when all this stuff starts. You can't do it after they start building.
1: Right. As best I can tell, Senator Graham Nordone has two big criticisms of your record. She believes that you, first of all, have you advocate for amnesty for illegals. I've been trying to research what she bases that on, and I've had some listeners say, I'm concerned, does Congressman Norman favor amnesty for illegals? Do you?
2: The answer is no. And there's one group that puts out ratings, Numbers USA. The 33 congressmen that got rated on their support for not giving amnesty. I'm one of the 33. They research records. I've never done that. I supported the wall. She has no basis for that.
1: Right.
2: And all of her literature is not referenced with anything that says I would do that.
1: Right.
2: And look, I'm for exactly everything he's doing. Tom Holman, Cash Patel, he's putting people in place to fix what the Biden administration thought was going to be a power base to keep them in power.
1: The other criticism she has is that she's portrayed you as trying to block the Trump agenda, that the big beautiful bill, which you favored, you voted for, and yet somehow there's been a narrative that has emerged from the campaign that you've tried to thwart President Trump's agenda. How do you respond to that criticism?
2: Well, I explained this during the debate. I'm on the Budget Committee. When it came before the Budget Committee, there was a lot of fat in it, waste, fraud, and abuse. One of those was paying dollars for subsidies for electric cars, wind and solar. I thought it was stupid, yeah. So I voted against it in subcommittee, right. And at the Budget Committee. Mr. Trump called me, Chip Roy, I think it was Andrew Clyde in. Mm-hmm. He said, what are you doing? I said, Mr. President, I'm doing just what you're doing. I'm negotiating.
0: Right.
2: He said, are you not going to stop it? I said, no. I had another bite at the apple.
0: Right.
2: If I could make it more conservative, I would do it.
0: The art of the deal.
2: It's the art of the deal. And that's what Mr. Nordone has never been in the business arena to even know what I'm talking about. But anybody, and I don't care what business you're in, you negotiate for yourself. You put things in place and try to get it in the political world as best you can. I don't let perfect get in the way of the possible.
0: Sure.
2: But she's just not telling the truth on that.
0: Final question. Again, the 800-pound, elephant in the room is this Trump endorsement that seems a little peculiar and a lot of people don't understand it. He has an ability to let bygones be bygones. I mean, look at some of the J.D. Vance, who was harshly critical of him at one point. Now he's his vice president. I expect that President Trump, if you get elected today, will certainly be willing to work with you. He needs you. You'll be an important voice in the U.S. Senate. How about Ralph Norman? Are you gonna take it personally that you didn't get his endorsement?
2: I don't take anything personal. In politics, you can't. He's doing what's good for the country now. Do I understand why he has decided to get involved in a race in South Carolina when I'm the highest supporter of his in my caucus, the country?
0: Right.
2: And so why is he not going to other parts of the country and getting involved with races where you have socialist communists who are running and backing candidates? He's spending time. He's making calls. Tim Scott got a call to do what he did. All of them are getting these personal calls. I don't understand it.
0: Mm-hmm.
2: And when I talk to him again, I will say, I don't understand what you did. He dropped 800,000 last night. I don't get that.
0: Well, and speaking of money being dropped, I mean, we've pointed out who the big donor is behind a lot of the millions that Darlene's campaign is getting. He's one of the most prominent Democrat donors in America. He donated to Kamala Harris's campaign. I mean, that ought to be a red flag. I think Americans would South Carolinians would say, wait a minute.
2: The difference, if you just take this, I'm supporting my race with my money and people in South Carolina. The donors have been great. But she's outspending me 5-1,
0: right,
2: minimum.
0: Right.
2: And then she's getting them from the Washington elite, the Washington swamp.
0: Right.
2: I think, last time I checked, Washington is broken.
0: I think most people would agree.

0: campaign didn't want to accept our invitation, but you did, and we appreciate you very much. Keep fighting the good fight, and good luck. Maybe tomorrow we're going to be calling you Senator Ralph Norman.
1: And I'll be back. You do a great job on your show, and I enjoy it.
0: Thanks, Congressman. Great to see you. Ralph Norman at WRHI. A lot more coming up from Rock Hill. Stay right there.
2: Mike Gallagher.
3: With SRN News, I'm Jason Walker. The Secret Service aware of a video threatening the life of Barron Trump.
4: The agency confirmed that Iranian state media aired a video that appears to threaten the life of the president's youngest son. A spokesperson said they investigate anything that can be perceived as a threat toward protectees, and out of concern for operational security, do not discuss matters of protective intelligence. Iranian media have on multiple occasions circulated content threatening the president and family members.
3: Well, the world is mourning the death of Dolly Parton, the beloved star known for, of course, her personality and great songwriting talents. She was born in a very humble beginning. She was born in a one-room cabin in Tennessee in 1946. Only recently was revealed she had been suffering from cancer. This is SRN News.
5: Foundations of Freedom, a look at America's founding principles and the leaders who shaped our nation.
6: Near the end of the Revolutionary War, George Washington received a letter from one of his own officers. Colonel Louis Nicola suggested that America might be better served by a monarchy, with Washington himself as king. Washington firmly rejected the idea. He had spent years leading Americans in a fight for independence from a monarchy. He would not see that victory end with America creating a king of its own. He understood that the cause of the revolution was greater than any one man. His example reminds us that power can be offered, earned, or taken. But character determines whether we use it for ourselves or remain faithful to something greater.
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1: Well, what'd you think? You heard from Congressman Ralph Norman. This Trafalgar poll, to me, is a pretty big deal. Robert Kahaly's Trafalgar group has been remarkably accurate in a number of key races. And last night, they released this final runoff for U.S. Senate tracking poll, conducted from August 22nd through the 24th, because it's only, of course, this is a short cycle. Check this out. They've got Darlene Graham Nordone at 47.9%, Ralph Norman 47.8%, one-tenth of a percentage point, according to the Trafalgar poll. To me, that's a massive boost for the Ralph Norman campaign. She's the favorite. She's the heavy favorite. He's the underdog. There's no way around that. You can't ignore Trump's endorsement. You can't ignore the machine behind her, the millions being pumped into her campaign, largely from out-of-state special interests, including Democrat donors. So like it or not, she's expected to win. My podcast partner, Mark Davis, doesn't think she stands a chance. I mean, he is so sure, it seems to me, that Congressman Norman should win this thing. And it's an important national race. This is not just a South Carolina story. So let me ask you, what did you think of Congressman Norman's appearance just now on the show? What's your reaction to the things he had to say about the criticisms that he's been facing from Darlene? He's not pro-amnesty. He hasn't been an obstructionist. He is a deal maker. He wanted to get the pork and the waste out of the big, beautiful bill, and he largely did. I think Trump respects a deal maker. But you could see it on his face. You could tell that he's perplexed as to why Trump would endorse Darlene. And I'll be really blunt here, and I want to find out what you think. But I'm not comfortable. I'm typically, you know me, I'm on the Trump train. I appreciate what this president has accomplished, and what he's trying to do to make America better, to make America great again. I like an America First agenda. So I'm not, I don't like being in this position of being at odds with President Trump on this. But it doesn't make a lot of sense. And, you know, I've been trying to say, and I said this to Congressman Norman in one of the breaks, well, Trump loved Lindsey. But he's not a touchy-feely, warm, fuzzy, particularly sentimental guy. So with that in mind, what else is going on? What would have led President Trump to basically abandon this U.S. congressman from Rock Hill, South Carolina, who has done so much to support the Trump agenda? What do you think is behind it? 800-655-MIKE, 23 minutes before the hour. Tell me what you think is, again, my explanation that I keep saying, and I think that's what it must be, he just loved Lindsey. Trump just loved Lindsey, and he figures he's got to honor her. But it doesn't make a lot of sense. Do you think there's something else going on? You think he's beholden to somebody or something? Do you think that President Trump is trying to deliver a message? Do you think that, I mean, look, I don't have a beef with Darlene Graham Nordone. I just don't know anything about her, and I'm worried that we could be facing another Lisa Murkowski, which would be a disaster for the Trump agenda. It'd be a nightmare for the country. I don't want another Susan Collins. I want somebody who's a reliable conservative. So, shouldn't be hard. Look, here's what Lawrence Jones, he raised a lot of eyebrows this week when he essentially, well, literally called Darlene Graham Nordone an empty vessel.
2: I just worry that with the Republican Party, we pride ourselves on being a meritocracy. Mm-hmm. And if you feel comfortable saying that this was done based on merit, then I'm okay with it. Mm-hmm. But if you don't think this was a meritocracy and she's only in the position because of her late brother, I think that's a different story. So we just got to take that into consideration. You can't say DEI and meritocracy and then have someone that is essentially an empty vessel on some of the biggest issues. But that's all South Carolina. It's always going to be up to the people to decide on what they want.
1: Wow. You can't have an empty vessel. And when Lawrence Jones called Darlene Graham Nordone, and yes, I do call her Darlene Graham Nordone. That's her name. I've not understood. Well, I guess I do understand. She wants to be a brand. She wants everybody to know that she does. She wants name recognition for her late brother. But she's married. I wonder what the husband thinks. I wonder what Mr. Nordone thinks of his wife campaigning as Darlene Graham. Does that seem petty to you? Because I think that's problematic. All right, let's get your reaction. 800-655 Mike. Stacy is in Columbia, South Carolina. Have you voted today, Stacy?
3: Yes, I'm actually in Greenville, South Carolina, and I voted for Ralph, and I just wanted to address him calling in to you. I've never been more proud of someone because he's handled this so respectfully, and I've never called into your show before, but I really appreciate all the coverage that you've done on this, and I think Ralph is absolutely handling it so well, and he's got my vote, and I'm picking up a bunch of other people to go vote Ralph all the way as well.
1: Well, you're doing what every American should do, and if people show up, and this is going to take place in the midterms, Stacy, if we show up, we'll save this country. If we stay home, we're going to lose the, we're going to lose America. So I really honor you being engaged this way, and getting friends involved, and that's what we all have to do. Because if not, this country is going to go down the tubes. The Democrats have become the party of violence, destruction, and despair. And we can't let that happen, Stacy. All right. Great to hear from you from Greenville today. Thank you. All right. I just had a guy, met a guy in the lobby. People are coming by the radio station, which is always fun. Joey, of course, is my bodyguard. I'll get Joey in here in just a minute, and we'll get Joey's assessment of this really peculiar. And Joey's got to be more diplomatic than I am. He's on early mornings on WORD. Then Tara comes along. Then I come on after Tara. Here in Rock Hill, I was on with Chris and the team today. Great, great radio station. And I cannot get over walking through the halls of this place that's been in business for, I think, over 80 years. WRHI is literally South Carolina's most awarded and honored radio station. I feel so nostalgic. Look, Joey and I, we started together many decades ago in Greenville and went over from WFBC to WGTK. I've got pictures of Joey and I hanging signs in the lobby of WGTK because the company I work for sold, you know, bought the radio station. I had to go over there, and then we're back to WORD, and here at Rock Hill, we've been here for a long time, for years and years. And I'm so grateful that the team here just put this all together. This is not easy. And see, you got to do a lot of changes to bring a show in like ours. And to Stacy's point, Ralph didn't call in. Congressman Norman came here in person to spend a half hour with us in these studios. And that was I appreciate that very, very much. 800-655-MIKE. Greg's in Naples, Florida. Hey, Greg, how are you? Ooh, Greg, you there? Hello, Greg. Hello. I got a bad connection there. Paula is in Georgia. Hey, Paula, welcome to the show. How are you?
4: Actually, I'm in Greenville, South Carolina. My phone number's in Georgia.
1: Gotcha. We're getting a lot of Greenville calls. I got to get some Rock Hill calls, too, at 800-655-MIKE. Well, welcome to the show, Paula. Glad you could join us.
4: Thank you very much. I've been listening to you for a long time, and I really appreciate what you do. But I think Ralph Norman is by far the best candidate. I don't see what Trump sees in Darlene, and I don't understand the backing. I mean, you can feel bad because Lindsay died, but you got to do what's best for the country, and that's not her.
1: All right. Appreciate your input. Thanks, Paula. One open line, 800-655-MIKE. My podcast partner, Mark Davis, characterizes it this way. You got a conservative congressman with a track record against a nice lady whose brother died. And it's sad. Everybody, of course, is sad about an untimely passing like this. Lindsay worked right up to the moment of his passing. I just got back from a big trip to, I think, Ukraine. It was shocking. It took everybody by surprise. And I've got some empathy for Darlene as well. She's mourning the loss of her brother while campaigning for a Senate seat that she obviously wants to have. That can't be easy. But doggone it, if you're a Darlene supporter, can you tell me why? What is it about her record? Her ability to be the executive director of the South Carolina Commission on the Blind? I think before that she was an optometrist. Did she do a good job as an optometrist? And that makes you think she's going to be a good senator? Boy, those frames that she fitted. Now, that prescription I got for my lens, that nobody gave me a prescription like that. I think she's going to be our next senator. This is kind of crazy. And why do you suppose Trump did what he did with this? And he didn't just endorse her. Look, he's all in. Came to Myrtle Beach Friday night, did a teleconference yesterday. He really wants to drag her over the finish line. 800-655-MIKE. 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
7: Last night in Florida, a radical Democrat from the Democrat Socialist won the Senate nomination. 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
1: 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I've got Joey Hudson, who is, my permanent guest host and my frequent partner in crime. You came with us today to Rock Hill, South Carolina. We've been loving the experience, of course. This place is like radio used to be. Ralph, I think, acquitted himself very well of some of those claims that he's pro-amnesty. He's obviously a solid candidate. You could tell how perplexed he is that he didn't get President Trump's endorsement. Joey, you know politics as well as anybody that I've ever met. What's behind that? Why do you think President Trump decided to endorse Darlene?
2: I think the president, of course, just literally loved Lindsey Graham. They were best friends. He probably looked at Lindsey as like a brother. And I think it was an emotional response. I think,
1: but I said that to Ralph, though, and if you noticed, he said it's more than that. Because, let's face it, Trump is not a warm, fuzzy guy.
2: But some of the decisions that he makes sometimes, it's like he makes them quickly in the spur of the moment.
1: Right.
2: And I think there was a moment when she was in the Oval Office with him, and maybe he just wasn't thinking about some of the others who might be in the race. You know, if anyone should have received his endorsement, it might have been Russell Fry. I mean, Russell Fry got into Congress because of President Donald Trump.
1: Right.
2: Donald Trump recruited Russell to run against Tom Rice, who had voted to impeach the president. And so I think Russell Fry was probably perplexed on why he didn't get the endorsement as well. But you're right. I mean, Ralph Norman has been there for the president, voted with him, has fought for him within the caucus. So I can see how it would be perplexing to understand why the president did not endorse him.
1: This Trafalgar poll, I think, is a big deal. We're going to talk to Robert Cahaley today from the Trafalgar Group. I mean, Darlene at 47.9%, Ralph at 47.8%. Now, Ralph indicated to us he thinks that he's ahead in some of his internal polling, but that neck-and-neck Trafalgar poll, and they've got a pretty good track record, that's got to be good news for him, isn't it?
2: It's got to be good news for Congressman Norman. It's got to be terrifying for Senator Darlene Graham Nordahl, because when you're perceived to be the front runner and you have this type of poll, because people trust Trafalgar, they trust Robert Cahaley, because he typically gets it right.
1: Yeah.
2: And so that has to be terrifying for them. And there's just a sense that Ralph Norman has the momentum building.
1: Yeah.
2: With the debate last week, she did poorly in that. He did great some of the other appearances. And so if that's truly happening, then it's going to be good news for him.
1: All right. Joey Hudson with us here at WRHI in Rock Hill, South Carolina. Let's go to Greenwood, South Carolina, where Bruce is standing by. Bruce, welcome to the show. How are you?
3: Hey, I'm good, Mike. Listen, I'll be brief. You asked several months ago, we'd change the format on your show and have more guests and those kind of things. Don't do that. Your show's perfect.
1: We don't need
3: another podcast. But
1: I hear you. But it's kind of neat. But Bruce, it's kind of fun though to come to Rock Hill and get to talk to Congressman Norman in person. I'm glad we made this trip.
3: Well, No, I mean, certain interviews are fine. I mean, that, sure. that was a necessary interview. But listen, my opinion on this is it's been reported that Ralph Norman supported Nikki Haley against Trump.
1: And well,
3: Trump,
1: he did.
3: Unlike
1: he
3: Ralph
1: did.
3: Norman, takes, well, he takes politics personally. And
1: right.
3: that's a personal affront to him, which is not one of his best traits, I'll say that.
1: So do you think that's why he endorsed Darlene? He just didn't forgive him over that.
3: I think so. If you look at Louisiana and the other states, the people who didn't endorse him, I mean, who didn't back him against Haley or someone else, man, he retaliates.
1: Yeah, but remember something. I mean, while that's a good point, don't forget J.D. Vance. Didn't J.D. Vance call him Hitler once? Marco Rubio said terrible things about him, and now he's got J.D. Vance as his vice president, Marco Rubio as his secretary of state. Look at Lindsey. Lindsey Graham and Trump went like a couple of like cats and dogs, and then they became great friends. Trump has an ability to forgive and forget, too, so you're right. I don't know where we go from here, but it's going to be fascinating to see if Trump's endorsement is going to be enough to secure the win. Get out and vote if you're in South Carolina. It's Election Day. Coming up, this Trafalgar Group poll is a very big deal. Robert Cahaley from the Trafalgar Group, the founder, is going to join us next. Also, my visit with Mark Davis, the M&M Experience, as we continue this special edition of the Mike Gallagher Show. 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
5: Near the end of the Revolutionary War, George Washington received a letter from one of his own officers. Colonel Louis Nicola suggested that America might be better served by a monarchy, with Washington himself as king. Washington firmly rejected the idea. He had spent years leading Americans in a fight for independence from a monarchy. He would not see that victory end with America creating a king of its own. He understood that the cause of the revolution was greater than any one man. His example reminds us that power can be offered, earned, or taken, but character determines whether we use it for ourselves or remain faithful to something greater.
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7: With SRN News, I'm Jason Walker. Senator Darlene Graham winning the GOP nomination to replace her late brother on South Carolina's general election ballot, notching another win for President Trump after he threw his support to her. Graham defeating Ralph Norman on Tuesday's special runoff. Graham gave special thanks to the president.
8: Mr. President, Lindsey truly loved you and viewed you as one of his closest friends. I appreciate that bond and appreciate all that you've done for our country. Our victory would not have been possible without you, and we are truly grateful.
7: Now, the World Today, mourning the death of Dolly Parton. She had been battling cancer for several months. She was 80. Fire in a nursery in Pakistan, claiming the lives of 14 babies. This is SRN News.
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9: So the Democratic message for the 2026 midterm is, we don't love America. 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

0: From the wild world of D.C. politics to America's culture clash, brace yourself for the reality check you've been waiting for. 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
1: Coming to you today from one of America's great radio stations, WRHI, in Rock Hill, South Carolina. It's where Congressman Ralph Norman lives. This is kind of the heart and soul of his campaign. It's a big day here in South Carolina. There's going to be a big decision made by the voters of the Palmetto State. And to me, one of the big, big bombshell moments of this bizarre campaign has been the Trafalgar Group and their poll that was just released last night showing Darlene Graham Nordone and Ralph Norman in a dead heat. I mean, I don't know that it's ever been this close. I can't wait to catch up with Robert Cahaley. He's the founder, senior strategist, and chief pollster of the Trafalgar Group. He'll join us in just a moment. Joey Hudson's with us here in person. Joey, this is an unprecedented sort of a run. I've got Joey with me here today because you know South Carolina politics better than anybody. You've been very involved with the South Carolina GOP. You've been involved with the 4th Congressional District. Have you ever seen anything like this before in all the years you've been covering politics?
2: This is a horse race for sure. I mean, we're going to come down to a wire finish. But no, I don't know that I've seen a poll this close, literally, what, a tenth of a percent off.
1: 47.9% for Darlene Graham, 47.8% for Ralph Norman.
2: Can't get any closer than that.
1: I wonder if Robert Cahaley's ever experienced a poll like that. Can you join us here with Robert Cahaley?
2: Absolutely.
1: Because I want to get your intake on this, your input on this as well. Hey, Robert, Trafalgar Group, great having you on the program. Thanks for joining us, sir. How are you?
3: Hey, it is a pleasure to be on. It's great to have Joey on the line too.
1: See, we're gonna double up on you here. You're gonna get the Mike and Joey treatment because that's just how important the Trafalgar Group is. How about that?
3: Well, we appreciate it, but you're right. This, you know, we have been tracking this thing in the last week, and it I'm telling you, it is every single day. This thing jumps around. It moves. I mean, we've seen slight leads by one, then the other. And it's just, it is not like anything. The closest thing I can tell you to it recently was the runoff we did. We were polling with Julia Letlow and I'm drawing a blank on his name, but the state treasurer in Louisiana. And at the very end, that one started to separate. But that one was very, very close as well. But this one, we just have not seen any separation, and it is all a matter of turnout and which group turns out. Now, I don't just mean which supporters. I mean, which parts of the state, which demographics turn out.
1: Right. Right. Or Horry County is a big deal, right? I mean, that's going to be a key factor for Congressman Norman. We'll get into maybe some of the different regions of South Carolina with you in just a moment. But before we do that, is it fair to say, I mean, I think it's accurate to say that Ralph Norman is the underdog when you've got President Trump's endorsement and you've got kind of millions of dollars being funneled into your campaign. Darlene is the favorite. But to have your poll come out last night in a dead heat, 47.9% to 47.8%. Doesn't that suggest that Congressman Norman really has the momentum? I mean, to have the underdog tied with the front runner, that's got to be a big deal for the Norman campaign, isn't it?
3: Well, it is. If you look at just the result. Now, I happen to be able to look at it for the last week, and what I happen to know is that Norman had a slight lead until Friday. We had Norman up by two until Friday. And wow. Friday is obviously when the Trump rally happened. And then it started getting more competitive. So we've actually seen a little more of an uptick out of Darlene, because I would have told you, if you asked me Friday, and some people did, I would have said I think advantage Norman. But this thing has moved back and forth, and what it really comes down to, and you mentioned Horry County, is Horry County is very clearly a county that is very much in Darlene's column, and basically the entire coast is, and the upstate is in Ralph's column. Ralph is winning the upstate by the largest margin I've seen anybody winning the upstate in a long time.
1: Wow.
3: But what has happened recently is the upstate has been so divided that Orange County has kind of, you know, emerged as a much bigger player. Greenville still outvotes Horry. And if the lead that Ralph has in Greenville is big enough that if the upstate, if the basically what's called the, you know, these are all based on DMAs, which is, you know, your overlays of your media markets. But if the upstate media market votes at over 30% of the vote, Ralph wins.
2: Yep.
3: By the same token, if seniors,
2: go ahead,
3: people over 65 vote at more than 63%, Darlene wins.
2: Yeah,
3: and then anything in between, that's how tight this is. And seniors usually vote right around 58 to 62%. And the upstate usually votes right around 30%.
2: Yep. Robert, you and I, of course, live in the upstate, and there's always been this bit of a rivalry between the upstate and the low country. I think we should expect, you mentioned that Senator Graham had an uptick on Friday. Wouldn't we expect that with the fact that the President of the United States was down here doing a rally for her? Wouldn't we expect a bit of an uptick? I would think, though, we should have more than an uptick if the President of the United States has been here in your favor.
3: You know, I mean, the thing is, I think most people had their mind made up. There were very few undecided. And what we have come across, and this is very interesting, we've come across a lot of people who say, I mean, literally tell us, I like Norma better than I like Graham. But I'm going to vote for Graham because of Trump.
2: Right.
3: And it's so much. I mean, this is the impact he has in politics. But I will tell you that I think that he had a tremendous impact. And what he's done, you know, in doing this, I think he's going to drive. Horry County has got to turn out in such a significant portion that the lead she has there will be as strong as if she's going to succeed. Horry County has got to really turn out at the level it turned out in the almost in the first election when they had one of their own running. And the
1: Robert
3: upstate
1: Cahaley,
3: see themselves as having one of their own running.
1: Robert Cahaley's with us. He's the founder, chief pollster of the Trafalgar Group. Robert, can I ask you about the drama surrounding the polling organizations throughout this whole session, this whole chapter? There's been just questions like, what's that?
3: I wish you would.
1: Well, let's dive in, because there have been lots of accusations made that the polling groups are kind of in the bag for Darlene, and that's why they've been kind of keeping their powder dry. There hasn't been a lot of aggressive polling. Why is that? I've had people ask me all week, hey, what's with the Trafalgar Group? Are they going to release anything? So when I got up this morning and saw that you did, I was relieved, because I know your track record. But is there drama, mystery? Is there some agenda that's going on with polling that we don't quite understand?
3: Well, I think it is to be expected. One of the problems we have right now in the entire polling industry is there are so few polling groups that are not funded by, like, universities and TV networks that are out there that are truly independent polling groups. So
1: right.
3: Many of the polls you see now are kind of owned, wink and a nod, by one campaign consultant or another. We are not owned by a campaign consultant. We are owned by me.
1: But who funds you? I mean, because I had a political insider say last night, I've got a hunch that Trafalgar is either working on behalf of the Darlene Graham Nordone campaign or the Ralph Norman campaign. I don't know which one. Have you worked for either one of those campaigns?
3: No, not working for either campaign. And first of all, we don't generally work for campaigns. And part of what this kind of public polling we do for one simple reason. We make money doing polls for business groups and organizations and high net worth individuals who want to know what's really going to happen. I mean, there are lots of big time check writers out there who say, hey, this guy says he's winning by 10 points. Before I give his super PAC $10 million, would you check and see if you tell me the truth? That's some of the most common polling I do. So I do this public polling to demonstrate how well we do. It is our whole purpose to be out there and to put accurate information out there. So that's why we have been so carefully watching this race. And you know how, like, on election night when people don't want to declare a winner because they don't feel confident yet that they know enough.
1: Yeah, just ask Fox News about Arizona, right?
3: Exactly. We haven't had enough data for me to post something that I felt was accurate. I mean, it was moving so much every night. I'm just like, hey, I don't feel comfortable jumping out here until I know I've got something that is real. And the very, very end of it, I'm looking, I'm like, my gosh, you know, I guess this thing really was that close because it jumped around so much. We're used to seeing trends. You know, we poll, every poll we do is 1,000 people. We don't do this nonsense 500 people. We poll 1,000 people at a time, even in a state as small as South Carolina. And so when we saw night to night, who's up and who's down, and it changed so much, that volatility very much concerned me. And
1: all
3: so
1: right, final,
3: we had to spend a lot of time.
1: Robert, do pollsters make predictions? Do you have a gut feeling about who's going to win this thing today?
3: I don't. I will tell you my gut feeling is if the upstate turns out super high, Ralph wins. If the turnout is dominated by seniors, Darlene wins.
1: Okay. Robert Cahaley from the Trafalgar Group, we very much appreciate you joining us here on the Mike Gallagher Show in Rock Hill, South Carolina, WRHI. Joey, you and I are having a blast here hanging out. And look, Stephen Stone over here, he lost about a half of his body weight. I mean, I don't think it was PhD, but you and I did it on PhD weight loss because it's a program that works. And you and how much did you lose?
2: I lost 33 pounds.
1: I've lost 53, so I beat you. But now look at that, 86 pounds of combined weight loss on the PhD way. Dr. Ashley Lucas is brilliant.
2: Yes, she is. And, you know, I started PhD 5 years ago.
1: Wow.
2: And it's something that they give you the tools that you can use for a lifetime.
1: That's the key. And this past year, I got sloppy and lazy and stupid, and I put on, I thought, what was an extra 10 or 15 pounds. 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

0: Yes, I am.
1: I'm Stacey Garrity, and I'm running for governor of Pennsylvania. Pennsylvania's current governor, Josh Shapiro, and his Democrat Party have made a dangerous and catastrophic turn towards the failed and dangerous policies of radical socialism. Shapiro has proven he will not stand up against this movement that threatens to undo 250 years of freedom's progress and promise in America. There is no longer anything democratic about today's Democrat Party. Pennsylvania is the birthplace of American liberty, and it remains a keystone state in this fight today. Today, this Commonwealth is where we declared our independence and where our Constitution was formed. 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
1: 25 past the hour, big night last night over on Fox News where Abdul El Sayed sat down with Jesse Waters. Wow. What an crazy conversation. Abdul El Sayed is good. He's sharp, quick on his feet, far left, lunatic, radical extremist, but boy, he comes across as kind of a smiling, cunning guy. And then the things that come out of his mouth, reparations, just Green New Deal, socialized health care, which would bankrupt the government. More on that here in just a moment. In the meantime, back to your calls, 800-655-MIKE. Here's Ray on the Mike Gallagher Show. Hey, Ray, welcome to WRHI in Rock Hill, South Carolina. How are you, sir?
2: Doing fine. Thank you very much.
1: Good. What's up?
2: I've been listening to the Lindsey Graham uses of the last name and stuff, and
1: yeah,
2: I don't have a problem with it. I think you should. You've got a good point. But on the other hand, name recognition means a lot. And the fact that the Senate is so close, the majority, that I would strongly encourage her to use that last name. And
1: so name recognition is a lot, but her name is Nardone.
2: And it's also Graham.
1: Okay. I don't know. This has stuck in my craw ever since she dropped her married name. Because to me, you don't brand a candidate or a politician like you do a jar of mayonnaise. You don't say, well, I'm the Graham brand, not the Nardone brand. Although I noticed Congressman Norman got kind of a chuckle out of me, insisting on calling her Darlene Graham Nardone. To me, it kind of cheapens the process. To me, it sort of says, look at, you know, I want you to make sure you vote for me simply because of my brother, not because of me. Steve's in Anderson, South Carolina. Steve, how you doing, sir?
3: Hey, good morning. Calling from the Lowe's here in Anderson, South Carolina.
1: Gotcha.
3: So I'm a little distracted.
1: No worries.
3: First of all, I don't understand why we're voting for a legacy like her. Her brother went right from college right into the Air Force National Guard as a lawyer, and then right into politics on Strom Thurmond's coattails. So why would we vote for her? And then she made a debacle of national security. She said she didn't know anything about it. That's not
1: her
3: thing.
1: Did you hear me ask Ralph Norman what was going through his mind when she said national security isn't my thing? I mean, Steve,
3: yeah.
1: I about fell off the couch. I've never seen a politician say something like that in public.
3: I mean, she could have any number of things. The border is a national security threat. Iran's a national security. She could have went on about five or six different things on a national security threat that we have to this nation right now.
1: Right.
3: But she didn't.
1: Right.
3: She just like drew a blank. But back to the legacy thing. I didn't vote for Lindsey Graham. I haven't voted.
1: I got it. But many did. And people, as I pointed out, he never had trouble winning re-election. I want to share with you what CBS's Ed O'Keefe reported in a press appearance where Darlene basically said we'll have to elect her to find out what her plans are. Oh boy.
0: Familiar. Mike Gallagher.
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0: you, and we are truly grateful.
1: Now, the World Today, mourning the death of Dolly Parton. She had been battling cancer for several months. She was 80. Fire in a nursery in Pakistan, claiming the lives of 14 babies. This is SRN News.
2: Foundations of Freedom, a look at America's founding principles and the leaders who shaped our nation.
3: Near the end of the Revolutionary War, George Washington received a letter from one of his own officers. Colonel Louis Nicola suggested that America might be better served by a monarchy, with Washington himself as king. Washington firmly rejected the idea. He had spent years leading Americans in a fight for independence from a monarchy. He would not see that victory end with America creating a king of its own. He understood that the cause of the revolution was greater than any one man. His example reminds us that power can be offered, earned, or taken. But character determines whether we use it for ourselves or remain faithful to something greater.
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1: It's fun being on the road like this. I enjoy getting to visit the folks who have listened and supported the show for years. A number of people have come by the radio station today, which is nice. I've tried to jump out into the lobby where I can. Nice lady came a few minutes ago and waved through the glass. And look, WRHI is one of those just classic gold standards of radio. They're, as Ralph Norman and I were talking about together earlier, it's a station that cares about its community. They got walls full of awards acknowledging their success and their excellence. They have a standard here that, I'm not kidding you, I just can't get enough of the atmosphere. So thanks to everybody who's made us feel so welcome and accommodating us today. And they had to make some changes and

0: some switching around, and I'm so grateful to them. Got to come here more often. I just told Steve Stone I'm going to be up here on a pretty regular basis because this is my kind of place. I'll also be out. Hey, you talk about a juxtaposition from Rock Hill, South Carolina to Los Angeles. Whoa, boy. Pray for me, okay? Saturday, September 26th, it's the big Town Hall 2026 Conservative Forum. I'll be there along with Steve Hilton, the Republican candidate for governor. And I'm going to be there with Adam Carolla, Nick Shirley, who is the citizen journalist. They just passed the Stop Nick Shirley law in California. He'll be on stage along with my colleagues, Larry Elder, Alex Marlowe, Larry O'Connor, journalist Nick Sorter. I mean, this is a big deal. It's a huge, huge forum that's going to take place in Pasadena. It's going to brand new venue for them. They do this every year, and it's a huge event. And I'm so honored to be invited to attend the Ambassador Auditorium in Pasadena, California, Saturday, September the 26th. A few weeks from now. If you're interested, get tickets at am870theanswer.com. We hope to see you there. Go to am870theanswer.com for a great, great event. AM870 The Answer, our home in Los Angeles, and the Reagan Gold Group presenting Town Hall 2026 Conservative Forum, Saturday, September 26th at the Ambassador Auditorium in Pasadena. There's been a lot of weird moments in the Darlene Graham Nordone campaign, including another Nancy Pelosi moment. Check out the way it was reported by CBS's Ed O'Keefe at a press appearance that Mrs. Nordone had this week.
1: Last week, I've gone around this entire state talking to as many people as I possibly can. And you know how many of them brought up Taiwan or national security? Not one. They're talking about the rising cost of health care and affordability. So that's what's important to me.
2: Notably, though, Reid, when I asked her later if there was some kind of legislation or specific proposal that she would put forth to deal with the concerns about affordability, she wouldn't give us an answer and only said, we'll see about that when I get there. Thing is, she's already there. She's the appointed senator, and she has been for about 6 weeks.
0: Ouch. We'll see about that when I get there. You got to pass the bill before you read it. Wow. That's tough. I mean, that's what voters are going to have to decide today, and I do hope you're deciding. I hope you're voting. I hope you're not staying home. If you're in South Carolina, please exercise your precious right to vote. You got to show up. And it's kind of a precursor to what's going to happen November the 3rd. And today, when I had a chance to interview Congressman Norman, he shared how he is perplexed over Trump's endorsement, especially since he has fought so hard for this president. I was looking through some of the clips as we were getting ready for the show today. And here was, you know, what Congressman Norman said on behalf of Trump when he was on trial. We know what the left and the Trump haters did to Trump in weaponizing the judicial system, trying to lock him up, trying to bankrupt him, trying to destroy this man professionally and personally. And you know who was one of his biggest, who came out fighting as hard as anybody on behalf of President Trump? Congressman Ralph Norman.
3: You know, pure and simple, this is, as the sign says, political persecution. No man should have to go through what President Trump is sitting through. A judge is his own daughter who's making millions. Should not happen in America. The fact that this trial, look at the timing of it. Before the presidential primary, before the conventions, having Donald Trump sit here, their whole purpose is to keep him off the campaign trail so that he can't do what he does best. You know what their intent is? This is their intent, to put him behind bars. And the American people are going to say no. They're not going to put an innocent man behind bars. I don't know what kind of political theater they want to keep going. This is a kangaroo court, pure and simple.
0: Amen. Yep. That's Ralph Norman fighting on behalf of President Trump. There was a fight last night over on Fox News. Did you see Abdul El Sayed sit down with Jesse Waters? What a kind of fascinating 15 or 20 minutes of television that was. They were talking over each other a lot. But this was a pretty revealing moment when Jesse asked the Michigan senatorial candidate, the far-left activist, the guy who's a DSA-loving, open-borders-craving, radical leftist extremist, Abdul El-Sayed. Jesse wanted to know if he was glad that the Ayatollah was dead.
4: You brought up the war. Are you glad the Ayatollah's dead?
5: Yeah, I mean, look, he was a terrible person, but that's beyond the point. The bigger question is, should we have gone to war in the first place? Sure. Look, I just want to be clear with you, right? I mean, I'm never going to defend the Iranian regime, but I am going to defend the idea that we probably shouldn't be fighting wars we don't know how to get out of. Oopsie, you go to war, and you tell us that it's going to be a special military operation. That was in February. We're now in September almost, and we're still fighting the special military operation. I mean, it's not working for us, Jesse.
4: We're not really
5: fighting.
4: This is
5: exactly what happens when we've got a dunce in the White House who doesn't know what he's doing.
4: So you'd go back in time, you'd give them back their nuke program, you'd give them back their Air Force, their Navy.
5: No, I'd go.
4: Because the nuke program's buried under a mountain of rubble.
5: And we actually had nuclear containment. Now, Jesse, I understand selective memory about history, but we had a JCPOA that was well negotiated that actually had nuclear nonproliferation far more securely than what we have right now after having gone to war for the better part of 6 months.
4: Yeah, I like the fact that the nuke program's buried under a mountain of rubble. They can't even get access to it, but that's me.
0: I mean, that's kind of the way the interview went. And, you know, there was a technical reason, frankly, for the way they talked over each other. There was a satellite delay that was pretty apparent. A lot of people don't notice that or see that, and they don't understand why. And that happens with our show as well. In fact, I've noticed my callers today here in Rock Hill, not really that latency problem that we always have when I'm in the home base. That's just, unfortunately, a byproduct of technology. And it's frustrating. Because sometimes it sounds like I'm talking over people when I'm really getting a delay and they're getting a delay and it's a giant headache that for some reason our great engineers can't figure out. But it's been nice and smooth sailing here in Rock Hill and no real satellite delays here. And there can't be any delay for you. If you're in South Carolina, you gotta vote. You gotta get out, exercise your constitutional right to vote. Because this is a big deal. This is going to be an election that is going to come down perhaps to the wire. I got a funny feeling about the outcome. I don't want to jinx anything by telling you what I think. You might be able to guess, but I have a feeling there might be a big surprise here in the Palmetto State. And you're not behind. 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
2: Mike, how's the trip? 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
3: Everything's good. Now, we're on a laptop, so we're a little bit different here in terms of the way we normally deliver the M&M Experience. So, are you hearing me okay? I don't know if you're seeing me. I have no idea.
2: I do indeed. I see you. You have a lovely suit on. There's some shelving behind you, and a moment ago there was a dude who seemed to be examining the wall art. Tell me, what's this? Where are you?
3: This is the coolest place. This is like old school radio, a community station, WRHI. They've got about a million awards on the wall. They are one of these local stations that they do college, they do high school football. They focus on 11 high school football teams every Friday night. They have local hosts. They've got a great lineup. We've been on this station for years, and they're in York County. And this is, of course, where Congressman Ralph Norman is based. So he comes in here like for lunch. I mean, he's here almost daily. He's like their guy. And so they obviously are pulling for him, and he's going to come join us. We decided, what is the whole line about? I told the local host just a moment ago, Chris and his team, I said, what is it they say about bringing the mountain to Muhammad?
2: Yeah.
3: I said,
2: yeah.
3: Not that I want to call WRHI Radio Muhammad, but you know my point. We decided to bring the show here where we can interview Ralph in studio, and we're going to talk to him. And boy, I mean, did you see the Trafalgar poll that came out a few hours ago, Mark?
2: Neck and neck, and I don't know that I believe it. It's a weird time for all the polls, and it shows like 47-47 with some undecideds. It's incredibly close. Make clear to those who don't already know that on this actual election day, where Ralph will be on the show with you, Darlene is and has been completely welcome to join you as well.
3: Well, they won't even give us the time of day. And I just told the local team that I feel a little uncomfortable only interviewing Congressman Norman and not interviewing her so that South Carolinians can help decide what choice they're going to make. They've got her locked down, Mark. It's a Joe Biden-style candidacy. I think it has a lot to do with her terrible debate performance and the gaffes that she made at the debate. People are starting to say, wait a minute, maybe this is not such a good idea. And they just don't want to, they can't afford to make another mistake like that. So she doesn't want to have a gotcha moment with Mike Gallagher or Mark Davis or anybody. And so she's very tightly managed. It's very hot. You know, she's only doing Sean Hannity. Sean's all in for her. So she's doing the kind of interviews where I guess she thinks it'll be safe. And I think that goes into the stew, doesn't it? People have to make that decision and say, why isn't she willing? If she can't face a Mark Davis or a Mike Gallagher, what's she going to do if she's on the, you know, the Appropriations Committee or the Budget Committee or the Judiciary Committee and she's having to deal with recalcitrant Democrats? So I don't know. I think that Trafalgar poll, we're going to have Robert Cahaley, who's the pollster with Trafalgar, on the show today as well. In fact, we're going to kick off at 10:05 with him on Case Guy. Frankly, that poll has been the gold standard. If they have it the way they have it, like, what is it? Do you have the number in front of you?
2: I remember seeing like it online yesterday of like 48 point something versus 48 point something. It was razor thin.
3: Yeah, it's like they're like a tenth of a percentage point away from each other. Well, I think that favors Ralph Norman because he's the underdog. She's got everything behind her. She's got Trump. She's got the machine. She's got Tim Scott. She's got Sean Hannity. So I'm not sure that that poll doesn't, you know, predict some storm clouds for Darlene Graham Nordone.
2: I also think that there is, as we've seen in some of the Texas polls, there's a big difference between telling a pollster something that you feel, something that's in your heart, something that's resonating with you, versus getting out and actually in the privacy of your own polling place, pulling a lever for somebody or filling in the little box. People did hold Lindsay in high regard. I've used your quote 10 or 12 times that Darlene has two things going for her, the Trump endorsement and Lindsay's ghost. And those are both a really, really big deal. But ultimately, I continue to believe that the voters of South Carolina will respectfully and deferentially say no to her. And I think you still hold out. I don't think you're firmly predicting a Darlene win, but and I'm not saying it would surprise me, but do you, on this last morning that we get to talk about it, because tomorrow we talk about the results, one presumes, do you still kind of think she wins?
3: I will tell you that from my perspective, the Trafalgar poll released a few hours ago is a bit of a game changer for me. I mean, I do think that he's been Robert Cahaley's polling group has been very accurate. Now, I don't know if he works for Court campaign or he works for the Norman. Sure, I'm not exactly sure how that works, but we are going to, I think that he's got the momentum. The question is going to be, will it be enough? There's no doubt that Ralph Norman is the candidate with most of the momentum right now. When you're up against President Trump on this, when you're up against the ghost of Lindsay, it may not be enough. We're going to find out, but look, I'm it's a crapshoot, Mark. I think it's anybody's to win or lose, and it's going to be up to the voters of South Carolina to make sure they show up, cast their ballot, and make sure that this decision is theirs.
2: Now, it's not just Trump. It's Governor Henry McMaster, and it's not just these guys. It's Tom Cotton. It's Newt Gingrich. Tim Scott is a South Carolinian, and I think there's kind of an affinity for Lindsay and kinship with Lindsay kind of thing there. How do you explain, and we know you've been friends with Sean Hannity a long time. I have it at somewhat of a distance, and I love Sean. And I watched the unbelievable foot rub given to her by Ainsley Earhart. Why is Fox News in the tank for her?
3: They loved Lindsey Graham. They love, and it's the same for President Trump. Yeah. And to know Lindsey was really to like him. Sure. I've known him for years. He's a wonderful guy. He was a wonderful, I didn't always agree with him on, especially on foreign policy matters, yeah. Didn't always agree with him on his position on illegal immigration. He was an early advocate of amnesty, but he was a very likable man. And I believe that these guys just say, look, we loved him. He was always at our beck and call. He was on Hannity's show almost nightly. Yeah. They appreciated and respected that relationship. And I think they're just doing this in deference to him. I think they're just doing this in honor of Lindsey Graham. And it's just very personal for them. And my big fear, and I think South Carolinians' big fear, and it should be Americans' big fear, is that affection might be misplaced, because if Darlene is Lisa Murkowski 2.0 or Susan Collins 3.0, we're in big trouble. We're going to be in big trouble, and we're going to have a Senate that is going to be a disaster because it's too close right now. We can't play games. Too much at stake, Mark.
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1: That's a wrap from Rock Hill. Again, many thanks to Manning Kimmel, Steve Allen, and the entire gang here for making us feel so welcome. A special thanks to Congressman Ralph Norman for joining us in person. Tomorrow we'll know the outcome. 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
7: With SRN News, I'm Jason Walker. United States and Canada ramping up the trade war, hitting each other with steep new tariffs. Now, despite the bravado coming from both sides, analysts predict the allies will eventually strike a deal to end the conflict. The man who allegedly killed eight of his relatives during Sunday dinner, that included four children, has been asked to move from the residence several weeks earlier. Officials say the suspect later took his own life. Supreme Court decision clearing one obstacle to the enactment of President Trump's order of mail voting may not mean the order ultimately takes effect in time for November's elections. That decision is slated to kick off what will be a legal battle over the constitutionality of the order. This is SRN News.
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McCullough, glad to have you with us. It's That Kevin Show, thatkevinshow.com for all things related, whether it's the TV clips, the column, all the stuff. And you know that I've written a lot this summer, much more than I ever anticipated, about the men and women's sports issue, as it is still being thrust upon us literally by the most profitable women's sports league in the country right now. There's no other league on par with the WNBA in terms of TV contracts and everything else. And yet that seems to be the place where if you show up with a shirt that says XX-XY, you get thrown out of a game. While if you show up to watch a game saying something like all trans lives matter or something like that, they welcome you and applaud you and you're allowed to stay. Not only at the Barclays Center did they have this protest outside, there were messages that they put up on the scoreboard inside the game that were allowed to take positions on this, and there were three pro-trans positions broadcast on the super screen inside. The one woman who was from the XX-XY Corporation, which is just a clothing brand. There's nothing more sinister to it than that. It's just this clothing brand with those letters on it. She was not allowed to have her message displayed to the New York Liberty's home team. So it's kind of interesting that this double standard exists. Alexandra Bauer is back with us from Moms for Liberty of Bergen County here in the tri-state area. And Alex, it's not just the NBA that's having this issue. There are governors that are still trying to live in their own reality as well. And sadly, you live in a state where one of them exists. Mikey Sherrill has been on a rampage of sorts, if you will, in recent days, signing laws that prevent people from doing basic constitutional things like expressing

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4: With SRN News, I'm Jason Walker. Learning more now about the shooting incident in Montana over the last weekend. A man killed eight of his relatives, including four children, and later took his own life. Officials now say the man had been asked to move out of the residence, several weeks before. United States and Canada still ongoing with that trade war, hitting each other with some steep new tariffs. Despite all of the bravado coming out of Ottawa and Washington, analysts predict the allies will eventually strike some kind of a deal to end the conflict. In Pakistan, a fire in a hospital nursery claiming the lives of 14 infants. Officials do say that one child was safely rescued. This is SRN News.
0: The Answer. Breaking news.
5: The race for California governor is tightened with just 8 points between the two candidates. Democrat Javier Becerra leads Republican Steve Hilton at just over 49% to 41%, with about 10% undecided, says a Columbia University poll. For the first time, Becerra's support is also below 50% with just over 2 months to Election Day. A recent Berkeley poll found Becerra up by 18. Larry Marino in the Answer Newsroom.
6: Foundations of Freedom, a look at America's founding principles and the leaders who shaped our nation.
7: Near the end of the Revolutionary War, George Washington received a letter from one of his own officers. Colonel Louis Nicola suggested that America might be better served by a monarchy, with Washington himself as king. Washington firmly rejected the idea. He had spent years leading Americans in a fight for independence from a monarchy. He would not see that victory end with America creating a king of its own. He understood that the cause of the revolution was greater than any one man. His example reminds us that power can be offered, earned, or taken. But character determines whether we use it for ourselves or remain faithful to something greater.
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15: Bill Martinez Live, a program about current events, our culture, our values, our politics, and our future. 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
16: Well, good morning. 6 minutes after the top of the hour, Bill Martinez here with the one and only Bill Federer, the American Minute creator and speaker. Hey, Mr. Bill, how are we doing?
17: Great to be with you, Bill.
16: Well, I'll tell you, it's amazing what's going on here in our country. We're no longer surrounded. We're invaded. Whether it's Muslims, it's democratic socialists, the communist Chinese, and God only knows what else, right?
17: Right. Well, you know, spiritually, it's Deuteronomy 28, blessings and cursings. If a nation hearkens to the voice of the Lord, they'll be above and not below and head not the tail. But if a nation does not hearken to the voice of the Lord, they'll be a debtor. And we just happen to be $40 trillion in debt. But it says the stranger will come in amongst you and rise up above you, and they will be the head and you will be the tail. And so how did God judge ancient Israel when they sinned? He let the stranger come in. The Amalekite, Hittite, Moabite, Edomite, termite, mosquito bite, all the ites.
16: All the bites.
17: Yeah. And then they were oppressed, and then they repented, and then God raised up a deliverer. And so dead and dying things attract devourers. A dead dog will attract buzzards. A dead bird will attract ants. And a spiritually dead nation is going to attract devourers. And so we're under judgment. What do you do when you're under judgment? Repent really fast. Jeremiah 18 says, when I pronounce judgment on a nation, if they repent, I won't judge them. Right. And but if you look at trends, generational trends, you see that Europe went through a Judeo-Christian Europe with 1,000 years of Catholic cathedrals, Protestant Reformation, Jewish neighborhoods, to a secular Europe with the French Revolution. Free sex, anything goes, right? They tolerate every behavior. And then it's becoming an Islamic Europe with Muhammad being the number one name for newborns. And so we see that it's a drive neutral reverse. Judeo-Christian past, secular free sex present, Islamic future. And so the whole gay agenda is simply a transition phase. Right. It's a generational cutting of the past that's Judeo-Christian to a secular. And how do they do it? They guilt trip Christians into being more Christian than Christ. You say, what? They say, yeah, if you're really Christian, you will tolerate this behavior. Then you'll tolerate that. You'll tolerate this, that, and the other. So pretty soon you're tolerating everything. And then Islam comes in. And so you got to tolerate us now. And there's there's a 1400 year track record of them conquering Christian and Jewish and even Hindu. Mm-hmm. In the 7th, 8th century, Qasim was the caliph that invaded India. And the Hindu mindset was like, oh, hundreds of millions of gods. Almost every family has their own god type of thing. Mm-hmm. And so when Islam came in, they go, oh, another god, fine. Water's warm, jump in, it'll be fine. And the Hindu mind could not conceive of an exclusive god. It's just our Islamic way. It's like, oh, yeah, right, it'll be fine. Come on in. And so the woke mindset is incapable of conceiving that you could possibly tolerate something that wants to kill you. It's like, exactly. No, tolerance is our cardinal virtue. Just tolerate everything and it's all going to be okay. It's like, oh, you could be tolerating. I mean, there are people that want to take advantage of innocent. Why do we, you know, have laws that govern, you know, shysters in business? Because there's people that'll take advantage of people.
16: Exactly.
17: And so anyway, drive neutral reverse. And so we see that the Islamic immigrants into Europe, a fundamental Muslim man will have four wives and put them in apartments, and they'll go down to the welfare office and say their husband's not around and they get welfare checks. Imagine that. Milking the welfare system. Anyway, the guy visits his wives, and the more children they have, the larger the checks get. And he's living like a prince with his harem, all paid for at state expense. And where the European family maybe has one child, the typical Muslim woman has five. And so if you look it up, you can Google it. The most popular name for newborns in Europe is Mohammed.
16: Yeah, exactly.
17: And so within a short time, they'll have a majority. And they don't need a majority. They just need two parties that are neck and neck. And they say, we will help your party against the other party. You just give us some concessions for doing it. And they're like, oh, fine.
16: Well, look what happened in Minneapolis, right? It's exactly what happened.
17: Yeah, so I was reading where Macron was told 10 years ago that Qatar was giving billions of dollars to Turkey to push all these Muslim immigrants into France and to Islamify France. And he knew about it, but they promised that they would vote for him. So he's like, keep it coming. So here you have politicians willing to betray their country so they can get reelected. And so the danger is the woke middle, the ambitious politician that just is short-sighted and sees their immediate personal advancement. And so
16: do you see the World Economic Forum at the levers in all this, Bill? I mean, because it's not like Macron or even Erdogan is doing this on their own. It seems like there's a bigger influence that's kind of the Mad Hatter in the back room, almost the Wizard of Oz, that's pulling the levers and getting these people, you know, to sell their souls to these entities for the sake of power and control.
17: Yeah, it's often called the Red-Green Alliance, where you have red being communism and green being Islamism. We think of checkers, but it's more like Chinese checkers. It's multiple. And so once a nation begins to exhibit weakness, it's like Oklahoma land rush. It's like, okay, and so all these countries come in and say, we want to stake our claim. We want to stake our claim. Right. You know, when the Roman Empire, you know, was weakened, you had all these different tribes invading and taking parts of it. And so, so the globalists are definitely a part. And from their point of view, they love crises. Mm-hmm. The World Economic Forum, Klaus Schwab, he said, if the past 500 years has taught us anything, it's that acute crises contribute to increasing the power of the state. And so this is this awareness that, gee, if you have a global crisis, a healthcare crisis, a pandemic crisis, a climate crisis, any type of global crisis, it's the Rahm Emanuel quote, never let good crisis go to waste.
16: Exactly.
17: So we see a crisis and respond by saying, how can we help people through it? They see a crisis, they respond, how can we usurp power through it?
16: Boy, and they sure did during COVID, didn't they?
17: Yeah. I was reading Brock Chisholm was the first director of the World Health Organization, Brock Chisholm. Mm-hmm. And he said, to achieve world government, it is necessary to remove from the minds of men their national patriotism. So here you have somebody that wants world government, and he wants to use the World Health Organization to get there. And he says, right. We got to remove national patriotism. Stop being, but nations.
16: You can't think like MAGA or, the Tea Party movement. Those are an anathema to these globalists.
17: Yeah. And the same movements in Europe, you know, in Germany and in the Netherlands and these different countries where the common people want to preserve their country. But the politicians, they are motivated by power and money, and they're short-sighted. And if the globalists can say, hey, vote the way we want and we'll cushion your retirement, you know, they're fine with it. And in America, we have China doing the same. And they have powerful lobbies, and they, have all these college students that learn all of our knowledge, and then they have family back there in China, and they say, you know, you get hired in America and you funnel us insider information on these corporations, or it'll be bad for your relatives back in China.
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16: We're talking with Bill Fetter. He is the American Minute creator, and doing a little bit of a walk through history to kind of bring you up to speed because, you know, Bill, a lot of Americans' heads are spinning right now. They just can't believe what we're dealing with. But I guess, you know, the good news in one sense with the Democratic Party is now the Democratic Party is out of the closet and they're actually being honest. They're really telling you what they stand for. Actually, it's the hard left at probably about 2% is controlling 98% of the Democrats. I mean, the moderates, forget it. They have no place in this supposedly big tent of theirs, right?
17: Yeah, yeah. And if we don't pass the SAVE Act and they can do voter fraud, then we could be stuck with these people in a position of impeaching the president and going after all his cabinet and then going after all the supporters. And we're back to pro-life Catholics being having their, you know, churches
16: invaded and
17: being surveillanced and moms that don't want to have their child transitioned without their knowledge being arrested for speaking out at a school board meeting. That's where they're itching to get back to. And that's the way it is in Europe. Mm-hmm. I mean, it was about a year ago now, not quite. I was talking to Father Calvin Robinson. He's an Anglican priest and he's now in Grand Rapids, Michigan. And you may have seen him on YouTube debates at Oxford because he's brilliant and conservative. Mm-hmm. And he said, I cannot go back to England. And I said, what? He goes, censorship laws. This was a year ago. He said 16,000 people are in prison today in England, some for as little as liking a post or forwarding a tweet in England. And they're doing this in Europe and in Germany and all these countries. And so this is the way totalitarian dictators work. Mm-hmm. And you silence this. They, you know, the King of England tried doing it with what's called the writs of assistance, where the government gave itself the power to read everybody's letters, your personal mm-hmm. correspondence. Now, they didn't have email back then, but they would rifle through people's personal letters. And, you know, people would start writing in code. And, you know, Jefferson, you know, they'd have like a decoder where they could turn these little, you know, wheels and match this letter up with that letter. And because their letters could be confiscated by the British and read through. And but dictators always want to control the communication.
16: Yeah, it's amazing because here it is. Our First Amendment right is freedom of the press, right? Because they know if they can take away, well, our first two amendments, we're in trouble. I mean, you're captured. I mean, you look what's happening in Iran.
17: Yeah, communication is the nervous system of the body politic, right? Mm-hmm. If your foot is in a fire and it's sending signals to your brain will immediately react and pull the foot out of the fire. But if the nervous system doesn't work, the brain doesn't know to respond and you could lose a leg. So if they can control the communication, they can control the body politic.
16: Well, and look what they've done with the mainstream media. I mean, to the point that, you know, Trump just calls them out all the time. And I know sometimes people, you know, get weary in hearing him refer to, you know, the fake news, but they still don't get it. I mean, they've lost audience. They continue to become less and less significant. But the unfortunate thing is we, the people, our constitutional republic suffers for lack of a free and fair press.
17: Yeah, you know, I was reading about AI, and the University of Zurich did a study and found out that AI bots are 6 times more effective at getting you to change your views than humans are.
16: Wow.
17: And so every interaction you do with the internet is there. The internet is building a profile on you. It saves everything. It knows how many seconds you're viewing each video, and it creates this profile of your positive and negative, your likes, your fears, all right, your pains, your pleasures, and it can motivate you incrementally, slow, one step after another. But these are powerful. It's called psychological operations. It's called disinformation campaigns. And it manipulates your perception. So they can actually make a boy think he is a girl.
16: as if we don't have enough of that already, right?
17: They can, make people inject something into their body that they don't have a clue what it is. They can make people walk around with something on their face and they don't know why. I even heard a podcast where a Christian family had a son who was depressed and he committed suicide, and they're reading through his chat with his AI friend, and it says, oh, there's multiverses, and just pull the trigger. You'll be on the other side. You know, I'll see you on the other side. And this kid kills himself. I mean, these are tools that now they're more prevalent. I talked to somebody that does sales, and he had to turn his phone on. But this app recorded his sales pitch and analyzed it. And afterwards would give him pointers, what he did good, what he didn't do good, what he can improve on. And somebody came out of the house when he was knocking on the door and starts cussing him out. And the person's voice sort of sounded like his voice. And he goes back to look at the app and it says, you're terrible. You should be fired. You're the most horrible salesman. He thought that this person was cussing out a customer, right? And he like lost his job over it.
16: Oh my gosh. Wow.
17: But, so it's pervasive, and it's going to be, they wanted to assign a bot to a child like at birth. And this AI bot will accompany them and help them to learn like a friend, like a genie,
16: So forget about your guardian angel. You now got a bot angel on your shoulder, right?
17: Yeah. And it'll know how to manipulate you so much. And,
16: it's pretty crazy, Bill, when you think about it. I mean, this is the trajectory that we're on. And, these are some of the things early on that, when we started talking about AI, that were warning signals. And you wonder, is the government prepared? Because that's where we're looking to. We're looking, to the government. But I'm saying, again, we need to be self-responsible. This is a government up for by we the people. So we need to really up our game when it comes to, critical thinking and discernment, right?
17: Yeah, I was reading where Obama signed an executive order in around 2014 using behavioral science insights to better benefit the American public. And I'm like, what? Behavioral science insights? It says to study how people make decisions and manipulate for the sake of national security. Obama gave the government permission to manipulate and censor voices that had a narrative that the government didn't like, and then magnify the other voices. And we obviously saw that to think that they could censor former President Trump after his first term. Literally, here's somebody who was a president of the United States, and they could totally censor him so he could not get a message out to anybody. But it's all based on marketing, which is based on Sigmund Freud studied group psychology in the early 1900s. And he found out that, lo and behold, we humans are group creatures, that we want to be accepted and we don't want to be rejected. Right. And so the whole fashion industry is based on this. Why do we wear the clothes we wear? Well, we saw somebody advertise it or wear it, or some popular, you know, Hollywood actor, and then we don't want to wear something that makes us look like a clown. Oh, that's last year's style. That was out. And since this fashions change every year, and it can manipulate you to want the new fashion, they just take that whole machinery and use it to pushing politics. And right. Political views. Instead of products, it's politics. Instead of, you know, wearing a shirt and suit coat, it's adopting a certain view. And since it controls the internet, it can censor you. It can cancel you. It can block you. It can deplatform you if you say the wrong thing. And nobody wants to be censored. And they
16: or if you go to Europe, they can arrest you. Yeah, right. Exactly.
17: Mm-hmm. And so it's basing your desire. Every kid wants to be invited to the party. And nobody wants to be left off the team.
16: Yeah.
17: And so they manipulate your desire to be accepted by a group and your fear of being rejected by a group. In classrooms, they call this social emotional learning or behavior modification. And so they manipulate and embarrass the child in front of his classmates if he holds old views. And they celebrate the child in front of the classmates if they hold the new views. It's very similar to Mao Zedong in China. And he goes, the five olds, old views, old thought, old whatever, right? We want to get rid of that and we're going to do something new. And, and then you get people to identify with groups. And so they call it a color revolution. So in China, you had the black versus the red. The black party was the property owners and the farmers and the landowners, and the reds were the working class. And so they controlled the media, and they would say the red party is good, and they would shame the black party. And so everybody would want to switch and be in the red party so they could be.
16: Of course.
17: And there were, you know, there were parents that it would even turn their own children over to the government so they could prove that they're loyal to the red party. I mean, and then in Europe, they would call them color revolutions. They would study a country, observe all the groups, and classify them as victims and oppressors, haves and have nots. Economic groups, racial groups, religious groups, victims and oppressors, haves and have nots. And then they would pit them against each other. And then they would cause riots and bloodshed. And then once there's bloodshed, people think emotionally. It's like there's killing in the street. And then everybody wants to blame someone. So then they co-opt the media to blame the leader of the country. It's his fault. It's his fault. And then finally, the people get stirred up and they get rid of him. And then they do a coup and replace the leader with a Soviet puppet. And nobody defends the guy because by this time they hate him.
16: Yeah.
17: And then the violence stops, not realizing the Soviets were behind the violence. And they have a honeymoon period until the people realize we just surrendered our freedoms and now we're a satellite of the Soviet Union.
16: Exactly.
17: And when you study it, they actually would call them influence campaigns. So they find the groups, they call it mapping. They map all the different groups, you know, the economic and religious, and then they find the influencers of each group. And then they would do an influence campaign. What's that? Well, I get to know all your friends. I bump into them at a health club, at a store. And then once I became friends with all your friends, I'd get introduced to you at a party. And I'd have instant credibility because all your friends knew me. And then I would seed you with messaging. So in America, this was the influencers were the Hollywood movie producers. And so the Soviets would do these influence campaigns and they'd find all the friends. They'd meet the producer at a party and then they would seed them with divisive messaging. Vietnam War is bad. Capitalists are bad. And they would put it into their movies and it would go to their downline. And the people that watched the movies would begin and their goal, a radical left and a radical right. They actually want an extreme radical right. And then they want to pit them against each other. That's why you have the Southern Poverty Law Center caught funding the KKK. Why would they do that? They need, Castro said, the revolutionary needs the enemy. He needs his antithesis.
16: Exactly.
17: And if enemies were lacking, they had to be fabricated. So you can't organize your people against an enemy if there's no enemy. So
16: that's
17: there's
16: right.
17: No problem.
16: Yeah.
17: So you have to create a crisis and blame the enemy and then say, okay, you know, join me in fighting that enemy. But then in the process, you gain power. It's called community organizing. And Obama was a master at it.
16: Exactly. Well, Bill, we got to leave it there. Remind them how they can subscribe to the American Minute, Bill Federer.
17: Well, thank you, Bill. My website is AmericanMinute.com. AmericanMinute.com, and I send out history emails, and I have about 30 books I've written there, and videos that they can watch. But I'm honored to be on your show, Bill.
16: Always great to have you here, Bill Federer. He's the American Minute creator, author, and speaker. Thank you, Bill. Take care. God bless.
17: Thank you.
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0: morning and welcome back. Bill Martinez here with Dan Chung. Interesting story. He's a co-founder of Crossing Borders, a former AP journalist in South Korea. He's also the author of a new book on escaping North Korea called A Hard Freedom. He spent decades on the ground with refugees. Dan, welcome to the show. Good to have you with us.
1: Thank you. Thanks for having me, Bill.
0: Well, I tell you, my heart has been continuing. I'll share this with you. North Korea is in my prayers on a daily basis. I pray for the people and what they're subjected to. God is just and righteous, and I trust that He will. He's got to come and save the people of North Korea. And this has been going on for decades, you know, firsthand. So I've been looking forward to this conversation with you so you could help our audience understand, what the people are experiencing there in North Korea in a totalitarian communist country like, that it is, the Hermit Kingdom, right?
1: Yes, there's an immense amount of suffering that has been going on in North Korea since about the mid-1990s.
0: And I imagine, like everybody, going, how much longer, God? How much longer do the people have to be subjected to this? Because it is such a, it's so systemic that it's going to require something, I believe, outside of the human universe to take care of this.
1: Amen. Yeah, it is so systemic. Every bit of North Korean society is built around fear and the fear of punishment from the regime. Neighbors are encouraged to snoop on one another, so you can't really have a conversation even in your own house. Children, once they start going to school, preschool age, are taught to rat out their parents if they hear anything like Jesus or any other anti-government. And your children could get you sent to a prison camp for the rest of your life. For an offhanded comment or a perception of a comment, 'cause the justice system is completely warped. There is a crime called wrong thinking in North Korea, if you could believe it or not. It's, you can be sent away to a torture camp, just for the crime of wrong thinking. It is completely, a different world.
0: What is the population now of North Korea?
1: I believe 21 to 23 million.
0: 23 million, and to be living under this kind of oppression, to where you have, you know, in poetic terms, the sword of Damocles hanging over you that even your children can wield. It's just got to be untenable. I don't know how these people survive.
1: Yeah, and on top of that, there has been food shortages, famines since the mid-90s, basically since the USSR collapsed.
0: Right. Well, and this is the thing. I mean, here, I imagine, you know, for you, Dan, you've been reporting on North Korea all these years as a journalist, and then you see America, the youth of America, you know, playing around with this idea. How crazy is this, huh?
1: It is concerning to me, definitely. North Korea is a great example of how evil the world can get. It is a great example of how things could definitely go wrong with communism or socialism, and it is a great example or data point for any country to look at if they are thinking about that route.
0: You know, and I think it's hard, again, to keep in context here. I say difficult because of where the culture is right now. It's become more and more secular without God. But, you know, there is a reason for God. There's a reason that the West expanded and America was able to grow so exponentially, and because it was true to godly principles. Just like you say, basic things like thou shalt not murder. Well, in Korea, that's in North Korea particularly, that's not anything they really believe in, do they?
1: No, the government can do whatever they want. There is no thou shalt not anything, especially lie. The government used to tell its people that they live, even in the famine, where about 3 million out of the country's 21, 22 million people died of starvation. Even during that time, they said, we live in paradise.

0: paradise on earth. We know it's hard, but the whole, the rest of the world is much worse. Trust me, you have it good here. And, you know, when North Koreans leave their country, they realize that they've been lied to, that they've been duped all these years, and there is a spiritual vacuum in their heart when we find them in the state.
1: Yeah, it's got to be something that really requires some time of adjustment. I remember a dear friend that I knew in California, and he was a missionary, mm-hmm. and this was during the era of the Iron Curtain, and mm-hmm. he married a gal from Poland, and she came to America the first time because he was going back home to visit his family in Long Beach, California. And Dan, you should have seen the look on her face the first time she walked into a grocery store. She could not believe it. She was in tears. She's thinking, well, how can this be? How can there be such an abundance of food here in the United States of America? And I've got family back home that are, you know, queuing up behind any line that, you know, mm-hmm. gets organized to get whatever it is that may be there. It could be a garden hose. It might be food, might not be, but it's something mm-hmm. that you stand in line for because you can use that as barter to get something that you need, right?
0: I mean, North Korea had its public distribution system through the famine as its only route for you to get any goods in the country, including groceries. And it just collapsed during the 90s because the Soviet Union was propping that country up unbeknownst to the citizens. And what happened after that time was the allowance of public markets. Capitalism obviously was strictly banned up mm-hmm. until the famine. But, you know, when it hits the fan and people need to be fed, they also have turned to a more capitalist style of distribution of goods mm-hmm. where in North Korea now, there is still the public distribution system, but to supplement that and maybe even supplant that, the citizens really do rely on the open and public market that is run on, capitalism.
1: And has Kim Jong-un just surrendered to that?
0: Kim Jong-il, the father of Kim Jong-un, has had surrendered to that, and it's basically here to stay.
1: Right. So they've made a little bit of progress just out of the natural manner of things, that they get to that point that all communists and socialists get to, and that is they eventually run out. It's unsustainable.
0: Mm-hmm. Right? It certainly was unsustainable for North Korea because they could not feed its own citizens. And there are many problems for North Korea with these open markets. For example, there are a lot of quote-unquote illicit goods that get smuggled in through these open markets that they, you know, in North Korea, you never had a problem with that because it all had to filter through the government. Mm-hmm. And so now the North Korean government cannot say that they live on paradise on earth. They cannot say that anymore because there are DVDs, thumb drives of Korean dramas and all manner of media coming in from the outside world that the people really have a hunger for, and the North Korean government just cannot stop it. But what else could they do, right? Mm-hmm. What else could they do, or their people would again starve to death?
1: Right, exactly. Well, and it's a natural response for us to be able to communicate, to get information. And here for decades, they've been starved of information they needed. So now I imagine, even though they're dealing with the reality that they've been gaslit and their government lied to them, it's still their government.
0: Yeah. And, you know, I'm not sure, you know, what the impulse is there, if they want to revolt, if they are so controlled that they, even though they want to, they can't. I don't know what the impulse is. It does beg the question how sustainable this is with outside information feeding them the prosperity of their neighbors to the south. I mean, South Koreans, I spend a lot of time in South Korea for work. There is such an abundance of technology, of food, of information, and their neighbors to the north see that now, and they must be angry. But I don't think there's any way for them to even revolt, because there's still such a tight guard on communication amongst North Koreans.
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1: We're talking with Dan Chung. He's the co-founder of Crossing Borders. He's a former AP journalist in South Korea. Also the author of a new book on escaping North Korea called A Hard Freedom. I got to imagine, Dan, this was a book that has been in the works for quite a period of time. You know, as a journalist, you're capturing information. Tell our audience about A Hard Freedom.
0: It's based, Hard Freedom is based on my work with Crossing Borders. We are a Christian nonprofit that our mission is to share the compassion of Christ with North Koreans and their children. And we've been doing that in China since 2003. Our founder, Mike Kim, wrote a book in 2008, I believe, 7 or 8, about his experiences up to that point. And my book picks up where he left off. Mm-hmm. And so we've gathered an immense amount of stories and anecdotes of the trauma that is left behind by this terrible regime that we've been talking about. And that is what the book is about, is the trauma of these people.
1: Well, I got to imagine that you're talking generational trauma, right?
0: Yes.
1: I mean, anything that lasts this amount of time, this is going to be a while, just like Holocaust victims, right?
0: Well, the North Korean prison system is compared to, by human rights experts, to the Nazi prison camps. But the difference between the camps of the 1940s and the prison camps in North Korea of today is that North Korea has had 70, 80 years to perfect their torture.
1: Mm-hmm.
0: In my book, I call it a torture machine. There are all manner of creative ways that this regime has thought up to, you know, most effectively and efficiently bring agony to people who they perceive as crossing them. And so, yes, there is an immense amount of trauma because of that.
1: Well, I got to imagine, for the lack of respect of humanity and imago Deo, these people being made in the image of God, that like so many other regimes in the past, there's no end to the horror and the torture that they will do. And of course, now you've got what's been happening in the recent decades is the harvesting of body parts. I got to imagine that takes place as well there, right?
0: I have not heard any of those accounts of, I imagine that that happens. I would not be surprised if I found out that it did. But as you said, the image of God is very, very prevalent in North Korea. I mean, these people have no idea who Jesus is or that we are made in the image of God. But the fact that there is trauma in these people, it proves to me that there's a God, because there's something inside of their hearts and souls that says, I should not have been treated like that. Well, where do we get that? In a country that where the gospel is has been all but wiped out, how do we know that this person or this government shouldn't have treated me like that? There is an offense to your soul. And once you realize that, once you realize that, yes, we are, it's because we are made in the image of God. And as an image bearer of God, I should not be treated like that. It all kind of comes together and makes sense for them.
1: Do you imagine the cries in heaven that are heard from the people of North Korea? I just got to imagine that, you know, in much the same way that the cries of babies who are aborted reach up to heaven. I believe that when things like this, these inhumane acts upon God's creation occur, that the cries go up to heaven.
0: Yeah, I mean, I've been to the North Korea border from China and from South Korea, both sides of the border. And I've taken many people to pray for North Korea at both places.
1: Wow.
0: And you feel it. You feel the crying out.
1: Yeah.
0: You feel the suffering and the anguish just a couple of feet away, right over the border. You feel it. And so I've spoken to many believers who we've brought just to pray, and they feel it too. There is a definite crying out from the soil, from the blood that has been spilled, that we feel.
1: Dan, we know about the underground churches in China. Are there such a thing in North Korea?
0: Yeah, there is. And if you talk to people who, you know, are in touch and are encouraging the churches and the Christians in North Korea, they will tell you, like Voice of the Martyrs is saying, that the church is actually growing in North Korea, that the church somehow, despite all of these restrictions, they are reaching new believers. And that just shows that it doesn't require political freedom for the gospel to grow. Our faith has endured and grown and flourished in many a dictatorship over the past. And maybe it's actually built for situations like that. And we're seeing that today in North Korea.
1: Well, think about how Christianity began.
0: Amen.
1: Right?
0: Yeah.
1: I mean, it wasn't like it was in some, you know, hunky-dory kind of place. I mean, we're talking we're talking Rome here, right?
0: Yes.
1: As crazy as the Romans were and mean-spirited, and you talk about, terror and torture and everything. I mean, these are the people that came up with crucifixion. I mean, it really takes a very demented mind to want to come up with ways to, you know, just to, render that kind of pain and suffering.
0: There's an account in my book that I will not describe here, but it's so twisted that someone went into the office that day and thought of that, you know? That is the most chilling part of this whole situation to me, is that someone, as their job, you know, walked into the office and came up with these methods of torture. It's unfathomable to me.
1: You know, to this point, you know, when I was in Vienna, we went into Salzburg. We went to one of these. It almost looked like it was a compound, And there was this area that was set aside, and it was a museum of all these torture devices, Dan. I mean, to your point. And you wonder, go, wow, what kind of, I mean, it wasn't like, hey, we're going to go into a 10 by 10 small room, and here's, maybe, 10 or 20 different torture devices. I mean, it was unending.
0: Yeah.
1: It was so overwhelming to think about, and going back to our original point in our conversation is without God, how debased you can become. You know, that things, natural things like the basic Ten Commandments, that shall not kill, shall not steal, that's out the window. And left to our own devices, it's no wonder, at a point in human history, God was so disappointed with his creation that he had to wipe it out.
0: Yeah, yeah. You know, I think there's a lot of hope in that, too, because, mm-hmm. like you said previous, how long, God, will you allow the suffering to happen? But as we see, even in the depiction of Sodom and Gomorrah, that God does care and yes. he will eventually act. And, for people who say, oh, why does there have to be a hell? Well, I always counter with, well, what do you want Kim Jong-un to walk free after he dies comfortably in his bed? If he does, do you want Hitler to walk scot-free after his years and years of terror that he brought into the world? It just proves to me that, yes, in a sort of manicured world that we live in the West, where things don't get so bad, we can say that. But if you say that to a North Korean, why do people need to be punished? It's absolutely ridiculous to mm-hmm. them.
1: Well, and I think here in the West, I think we delude ourselves to thinking that it's not so bad. We've gotten comfortable with that, your point.
0: Yeah.
1: That's the disappointing thing is that, is that we will all be judged. And you may think right now, well, it's not that bad. Oh, really? The whole trans movement, not that bad. The debasement of humanity, the murder of children, the harvesting of their body parts, Not that bad. That's kind of we've gotten comfortable with things that are evil. And this is where, our country is. And I believe where the world is right now, it's almost like we're going back to the early founding of our country. Yeah. The movie, The Great Awakening that told the story of George Whitefield and Benjamin Franklin was, in the early part and revelation of the revolution. And America had to get to that point to understand what God was giving them. And God was giving them the gift of freedom, but they couldn't receive the gift of freedom until they repented. And that is a consistent story in the Old Testament, isn't it, Dan?
0: It is. It is definitely a recurring theme that the consequences of our actions have a cost and have consequences. Yes, that's what I see as well.
1: Well, as we wrap things up here, Dan, I'm going to give you an opportunity to tell people about Crossing Borders and, if they'd like more information, how and where they can get it. Okay.
0: Sure. Crossing Borders is a Christian nonprofit devoted to sharing the compassion of Christ to North Koreans and their children. We've been doing this work since 2003. I was part of the founding team that did it and that started it. And our hope is that not only do we provide physical and emotional healing to these people, but most importantly, to provide ultimate spiritual healing for them. These people have been lied to their whole lives by men. In the regime, in China, they get sold in trafficking rings and men take from them there. What they need is the kindness and gentleness of Jesus Christ, and that is what we aim to bring for them.
1: And where can they go for more information on Crossing Borders, Dan?
0: They can go to our website, www.crossingbordersnknorthkorea.org.
1: Dan Chung, co-founder of Crossing Borders and a former AP journalist in South Korea, author of the new book, A Hard Freedom. Dan, thank you so much for being with us. God bless.
0: Thank you, Bill. God bless you.
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17: That's our news. I'm Rich Thomason in Washington. Darlene Graham will get the chance to carry on her late brother's legacy in the U.S. Senate. She's won the Republican Senate runoff in South Carolina hopes to win election to the seat that was held by Senator Lindsey Graham. Darlene thanking President Trump for his endorsement, saying it made all the difference.
18: Mr. President, Lindsey truly loved you and viewed you as one of his closest friends. I appreciate that bond and appreciate all that you've done for our country. Our victory would not have been possible without you, and we are truly grateful.
17: The U.S. and Canada ramping up the trade war, hitting each other with steep new retaliatory tariffs. The world is united in grief as people across the globe bid farewell to Dolly Parton. She died following a brief battle with cancer. Dolly Parton was 80. Wall Street Dow futures up 28, and this is SRN News.
19: 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Breaking news.
20: A major tire manufacturer is blasting Governor Newsom's new tire regulations. Here's the Dunlap North America president.
21: Generally, when you attempt to regulate something that you don't understand or don't care much about, you create bad policy. And that is probably what we have here.
20: Thomas says the new rules will make tires more expensive and raise concerns about the tire's safety and durability. The first phase of regulations are set to take effect in 2029. Larry Marino in The Answer Newsroom.
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0: Yeah, that's right. She sang with Muppets, damn it, and she sounded awesome. And she made the Muppets sound good, too. I think that's why everyone wanted to sing a duet with her, because she brought out the best in people, including us. All right, let's talk about Dolly Parton, 855-784-4255. Your call's next.
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0: One thing I've learned about talk radio from my mentors, Bill Hess, the legendary program director, who's recently retired, Hugh Hewitt, who brought me in as his guest host very early on, Dennis Miller also. One thing that they all explained to me when I started in this business 17, 18 years ago, is you got to talk about what people are talking about. And you can't ignore what people want to talk about. And looking at our phone board, thank you for validating the fact that people want to talk about Dolly. People are talking about Dolly, so don't fight it. In fact, be a part of it. 855-784-4255. Chuck in Clearwater, listening on AM 860, The Answer. Thanks, Chuck, for tuning in. What was it about Dolly? What was it about Dolly that everybody loved?
10: I think her faith is what made her rise above so many. She had a strong Christian faith. The Holy Spirit kind of just oozed out of her. She lifted up people all around her. And she was never self-serving. I think that people are going to miss that.
0: Yeah, I think you've hit on something. The Holy Spirit sort of glowed from within her, didn't it? And you could tell that every time she said something publicly, no matter what the topic was, you felt like she recognized she was there to honor and glorify God. So she wanted to make sure that she did it right.
10: She always spoke the truth in love. And if you want to talk about another duet, Zach Williams, There Was Jesus. That was a fabulous duet.
0: We'll try to grab that one as the morning progresses. And don't forget to tune in hour three. We're going to have Lee Greenwood as well as the legend, Larry Gatlin, to talk about Dolly as well. Thank you, Chuck. God bless you. How about line three? We got John Spotsylvania listening on WMAL. Good morning, John. What is it about Dolly, John?
11: Well, when I was younger, my mom always made me watch musicals like Hair and Age of Aquarius.
0: Yeah.
11: And I was kind of embarrassed. But then I saw Grease, and I was like, wow, musicals are kind of cool. But I was still embarrassed being a boy or a male or a straight.
0: Oh, welcome to my world, John. You sound like you're telling my life story.
11: And then I saw Best Little Whorehouse in Texas. Dolly, Bert, Ned Beatty, all those guys. And they made me laugh and enjoy it so much that I was like, I never will be embarrassed again about liking musicals.
0: Well, and it didn't hurt that there were a lot of pretty chorus girls dressed in lingerie singing and dancing.
11: Oh, I didn't notice that part.
0: Yeah, sure. Dolly was phenomenal in Best Little Whorehouse in Texas. She really was. I saw the stage show, by the way, and it was great. And I was really skeptical about how they would make it into a movie. And she absolutely, I mean, think about it. If you think about the subject matter and you think about her character, it's like, okay, what's likable or even lovable about these people? But Dolly made that work.
11: I'd be surprised that she dressed the way she dressed, too, being that she's kind of, you know, a conservative Christian.
0: Yes, I know. The Madam with the Heart of Gold. Also, by the way, that incredible, you know, multi-platinum, legendary performance that Whitney Houston did of I Will Always Love You. Everybody links that song with Whitney Houston. Well, Dolly debuted that song in Best Little Whorehouse in Texas. That was written for the film. It wasn't part of the stage show.
11: No. One more thing, Larry.
0: Yeah.
11: O-H-I-O, baby.
0: Oh, why would you sully a wonderful day like this with a little Ohio State Buckeye? You know what? I'm going to let it slide, John. But football season is right around the corner. We'll get right into it. Go blue. Thank you, John. How about Mike in Lake Ridge, Virginia? Mike, good morning. We're talking about Dolly today. Oh, did we lose Mike? Okay. How about, right there in Tennessee, Randy, Knoxville, Tennessee. That's sort of ground zero for Dolly Parton today. Good morning, Randy.
12: Hey, good morning, Larry. Yeah, you know, I moved here from the Atlanta area 7 years ago, and I didn't know really, that she is the queen of East Tennessee. She is so beloved here. Knoxville is where she got started as a kid playing at a Kaz Walker grocery store, which is a local legend. You know, she's originally from Sevierville. You know, Knoxville is the gateway to the Smoky Mountains, Gatlinburg, Sevierville, Dollywood. Mm-hmm. And, yeah, she is at, and I don't say it lightly, they call her that. She's the queen of East Tennessee all the way to Middle Tennessee, Nashville. She, and in 2016, Larry, there was a huge wildfire in Gatlinburg. She gave so much money, personally, her fortune, to help people rebuild. Jeff Bezos.
0: Randy, thank you for that. We're right up against it. But you know what? Stay on hold. I want to hear more stories from East Tennessee and more of your stories as well all morning long. 855-784-4255. Cal Thomas next, and he'll join the conversation. 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
16: Near the end of the Revolutionary War, George Washington received a letter from one of his own officers. Colonel Louis Nicola suggested that America might be better served by a monarchy, with Washington himself as king. Washington firmly rejected the idea. He had spent years leading Americans in a fight for independence from a monarchy. He would not see that victory end with America creating a king of its own. He understood that the cause of the revolution was greater than any one man. His example reminds us that power can be offered, earned, or taken. But character determines whether we use it for ourselves or remain faithful to something greater.
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0: TV and the concerts and the tours. What didn't get a whole lot of publicity was how much she did with the USO. And just imagine, if you're serving in the military, you're overseas, you haven't been home for 6 months, and Dolly Parton walks out on stage. Yeah. I mean, come on. Yeah. That's America right there.
1: Right. Sure beats Bob Hope in the way he looks.
0: That's right. Listen, we have the results from last night's South Carolina runoff. Darlene Graham, the sister of the late Lindsey Graham, did eke it. It was close, but she did win it. She's not an ideal candidate, I'll be honest with you. She had a rough go of it the last 2 weeks, especially that gaffe in the debate. But it's South Carolina. Do you think that that seat is in safe hands?
1: Well, it's hard to say. I mean, she did have a bad debate performance, but so did Ronald Reagan. He had a bad debate performance, too, and he came back. So I think there'll be a debate for the general election, and she has a lot of time to prepare. She has some good advisors, and she can get a crash course on foreign policy, which she was a little weak on. I mean, George W. Bush got a crash course on foreign policy when he became the nominee for the Republicans. So it's not difficult. Russians, Chinese, North Korea's bad. We need to defend ourselves against them. That's pretty simple.
0: You're right. Probably going to be fine going forward. Did you catch Abdul al-Sayed with Jesse Waters on Fox News? We talked about it a bit yesterday. That was an extraordinary exchange, wasn't it?
1: Yeah. It was indeed. I'll tell you, I think politicians should stay out of theology. But when he said that circumcision was the same thing as Catholic doctrine
0: he said Sharia law was the same as Sharia canon law, which is just the most ignorant thing I've ever heard in my life.
1: And circumcision is the same thing as
0: Gender reassignment.
1: Gender reassignment, yeah. I mean, you look at this kind of thing. How could anybody vote for somebody like that? And then you have the Muslim question. I think, Jesse asked some really good questions about that. The Quran talks about not only killing Jews, but the ability and the not only the ability, but the order to lie to infidels. That would be people like us, Larry, in order to promote and advance the world domination of Islam. Now, you got two choices on that. You can either deny the Quran and or you can lie about what the ultimate intentions are. I just read in the Washington Times this morning, 225 Muslims have been elected to office across the country. Now, not all of them are terrorists. Let's get that out there right away. But what is this all about? They're openly saying, many of them, that they want, if not Sharia the law, then they want to dominate the world. I think this is something that needs to be taken seriously, especially with this screwball piker up there in Michigan who al-Sayed will not denounce.
0: Right. And 100% right, Cal. And listen, it's funny that, he tries to convolute this whole question of Sharia law and various states and communities in America trying to write into their statutes that that Sharia law is not to be used by judges to interpret guilt or innocence. This is an important thing because, people are coming to this country with their own cultures from cultures where Sharia law dominates. And Sharia law allows for fathers to do some pretty terrible things to their children. If it's against the law here in America, using Sharia law and your faith and your culture is not an appropriate defense. You can't do it. That's the point of Americans trying to push back on Sharia. And Abdul al-Sayed is just waving it away with his hand.
1: Yeah, and women have no rights. I mean, my column was syndicated by the Los Angeles Times Syndicate. I got called by an editor one day. Her Saudi husband that she had married had taken their two kids and gone back to Saudi Arabia and wondered if I could do anything to help with my contacts at the State Department to get them back. I said, no, I'm sorry. That's just the way it is. That's what they do. You shouldn't have married him.
0: Yesterday, 2 days ago, Treasury Secretary Scott Bessent on Monday, he announced what he's calling Economic D-Day. This is the beginning of the end game for Iran, he said. And most specifically, it was a call to everyone else in the world to stop doing business and taking that blood-stained oil in exchange for money with Iran. Because, people are surprised to learn that the rest of the world has gone ahead and done business as usual with this terror regime for the last several decades. Let's face it, the elephant in the room is China. Is Bessent and is the Trump administration ready to draw the line with China?
1: Apparently not at the moment. He was asked twice about Chinese banks during that news conference yesterday, and he said, well, there will be consequences for everybody without mentioning China. But as we know, China gets most of its oil from Iran, and I don't think President Trump wanted to mess up his scheduled meeting with President Xi, who's coming to Washington next month. So I think that's a big factor in it as well.
0: Well, why not have this meeting actually be about something instead of photo ops and everybody patting each other on the back? This is a great opportunity to say, listen, we're done with this, China. You're either, you know, make good on all of the lip service you give about wanting to be our friend and our partner, or you're not. Get on our side and help us squeeze Iran once and for all.
1: Well, that would be nice. Maybe he could rename China like he's going to do, rename Lake Ontario,
0: Lake Ontario
1: if he doesn't comply.
0: Right. It's going to be America East. Yes.
1: Yeah.
0: By the way, I'm okay with that. I grew up in Michigan, and we barely even thought about Lake Ontario as one of the Great Lakes. It's a throwaway. This will actually put it back on the map for us.
1: Well, yeah. Well, then what about the Kennedy Center? Now he's threatening to tear that down if they don't put his name back up on there. I think it's kind of going a little too far, don't you?
0: Wait,
1: I was there at the Kennedy Center when it opened.
0: Hold on. So I read that differently. I thought they were trying to block the renovations to the Kennedy Center. And he said, well, if we don't let us do the renovations, it's going to sit decrepit. It's going to have to be torn down. Maybe I read that differently than you did.
1: Well, maybe I did. But, you know, it's a great place. I mean, I've been there. You've been there many, many times, seen wonderful performers. Sure, many of them are liberal, and they're not going there. The National Symphony's in financial trouble because they can't sell enough tickets. I mean, if you can't get enough people to come, artists and audience, I mean, what's the point? It's not about, shouldn't be about his ego. It's about us. It's about honoring John F. Kennedy. That's the reason that the place was named after him. I mean, pick another monument. Something else.
0: I will tell you from my days in the theater world, when you're in the nonprofit theater world, filling the seats is kind of a secondary concern. They don't worry about that half the time.
1: Yeah. Yeah, you're right. The philanthropists underscore things, but it's still a nice experience.
0: It's lovely. It needs some work backstage for sure, but it's a lovely place. Hopefully we'll be able to resolve that. Real fast, you mentioned Lake Ontario. What's the end game with Canada on this? Because Prime Minister Carney seems to be taking this as a bit of national pride. He's suggesting the president said they should do away with Quebecois and speaking French and being bilingual, which the president and the administration denies. I always look at these things. I can't remember. I think it was Joe DiGenova who once said, when I said, how does this end up? And he said, there's way too much money for everybody involved for this not to work out. And I kind of look at the Canada-U.S. thing that way.
1: Well, a lot of cars we like are made there. Honda, RAV4s, Chrysler Pacifica. I don't like trade wars. I don't think they turn out well. What I'd like to see, and I don't know if we ever will, several people had said we were very, very close to signing the trade deal with Canada, but then it blew up. Well, I'd like to know what was very, very close. I mean, if it was that close, why can't we sign that? Why can't we say, look, let's go back and just we'll negotiate the rest later. Let's sign what we can do now, and we'll deal with the other in the future.
0: Yeah.
1: Having this trade war is not good for either country, and especially as we approach the election, and especially for states like Maine and Michigan, where we have these important Senate races going on. I mean, this is bad, I think.
0: I heard. Cal, real fast, your favorite Dolly Parton song? You got one?
1: Oh, well, I don't know. Well, 9 to 5 is great.
0: 9 to 5 is phenomenal.
1: Jolene has got a special content to it. But, you can't beat I Will Always Love You. I mean, that's the way I feel about you, Larry.
0: Oh, Cal. I didn't realize we were going to have a moment like this. I'm speechless. We'll talk to you again next week. Thanks, Cal.
1: All right, man. Bye.
0: Well, you know, some things are supposed to be left unsaid, or at least kept to our private chats. All right, more of your reaction to the passing of Dolly Parton in a moment. 855-784-4255. I see all of you holding. 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
0: I was just telling Heather Hunter, our executive producer, there that we had a great evening last night. Meredith and I had dinner on the yard, as we call it, the Naval Academy. And then in our campus, Lee Greenwood and Larry Gatlin, are two new leads that we're going to be sponsoring. Class of 2030. Putting light on
11: let that blow your mind for a second.
0: Shining lights on their monuments or on their buildings.
11: Freshman in college right now,
0: or plebes at the Naval Academy.
12: are the class of 2030.
0: Anyway, two great young women, one from Frederick County, Maryland,
12: Dolly Parton,
0: and one from Colorado Springs, Colorado.
12: That's right. She grew up
0: probably
12: in the shadow of the Air Force Academy
0: and decided to go
12: for Dolly Parton.
0: She got to love
12: and
0: that.
12: Just such an iconic
0: song.
12: Our
0: other two,
12: rather than
0: one of them we've had since he was a
12: Dolly singing Northern Virginia.
0: Here she is,
12: firstie this year, hoping to become a SEAL.
0: The New Year's Eve special.
12: And then we just met another young man who's also from Northern Virginia,
0: who's going to be
12: Anna
0: our sponsor kid. He's also a first aid hoping to be a naval aviator.
12: I got
0: to
12: tell you, if you live anywhere near,
0: take a listen.
12: The military academies, the Army, Navy, Air Force, Coast Guard Academy, the Merchant Marine Academy. Look into the sponsorship program that they have. If you live within about 30, 35 miles of the campus of those schools, you can basically be parents that provide a home away from home for these incredible cadets or midshipmen. And it will change your life. It will change your life. We've attended many wedding ceremonies for these kids who have become sort of semi-adopted children to us, and they're always going to be a part of our lives. And by the way, as you see headlines and you see stories and you watch TikTok videos and Instagram and other documentaries, and you start to lose hope for our future when you think that, you know, we're in big trouble and that you know, the next generation is just going to turn Marxist and destroy everything, you start to meet some of these kids who have been accepted and are now part of the future of our military. These were our future officers,
0: you know,
12: who were learning
0: clearly
12: at our academies.
0: Here
12: and
0: you're going to take
12: talent,
0: a big, deep,
12: necessarily her class or style,
0: aside,
12: really,
0: but that's okay.
12: Because the kids
0: it's
12: are
0: a different
12: right.
0: generation. What strikes me about that clip,
12: there's some problems
0: if you
12: out there.
0: The video, you'll see it. The audience, this is New Year's Eve, NBC. They're there to see Miley Cyrus. They're all in their teens or early 20s. They all know the words to that song. They're all singing along with that country song from, what, 1977? Again, she transcended. She transcended everything. Age, era, generation, everything. We all loved Dolly. Nicholas in Scranton, Pennsylvania, listening on 94.3 The Talker. That's the Radio Bold app. We love that. I love that region up there. Love the owner of that station. Hey, Nicholas, thanks for tuning in.
13: Yes, sir. Good morning, Larry. Thanks for taking my call.
0: Yeah.
13: You know, I've been living in Scranton for a long time, but I grew up in Brooklyn, New York. And you know what? I'll never forget Dolly. Her music was inescapable. Islands in the Stream, all over the radio. And I remember the video with Kenny Rogers. And mm-hmm. Let me tell you, from one man to another, what a knockout. I was just a young kid. I was in elementary school. She was gorgeous, and she really is a piece of America. She's Americana, 100%.
0: You know, Nicholas, if I could, and just to, you know, put it as plainly as I can without being inappropriate, but I did see a lot of people reflecting on social media, men my age, who said, you know, but one of my memories of Dolly Parton is that when I first discovered her, that's when I knew for sure that I liked girls. There was no mistaking it. If you're attracted to women and you were, you know, of a certain age, she got your attention, right?
13: Yes, sir, 100%. And, you know, back in the days of video cassette renting, you know, The Best Little Whorehouse in Texas, not the greatest title, but if you look at her in that movie, you knew, like, she moved you as a guy, if, you know, without getting specific. She
0: understood, Nicholas. Yes. In every way, though. She actually was a very talented actress. She actually was a very compelling figure on screen. And she was, Nicholas, thanks for sharing your story with us. I want to go back to Spencer Clavin. I started with his reflection, and I think it's very thoughtful. Others might have been tormented by the role she was thrust into, but Parton always seemed totally at peace with what she meant to people. She took in all that adoration and desire, a weight of public love that would have crushed a weaker soul, and converted it into 10 trillion watts of gratitude and joy. I believe it was her faith that taught her to do that. Yeah, that's another thing about Dolly, where a lot of people, you know, you couldn't have gotten bigger than her with all the awards and all of the record sales and the movies. And, you know, she was one of the most recognizable stars on the planet. And Lord knows we've seen weaker souls crushed by that. People who turn to addiction, people who ruin their marriages, people who go into whatever kind of sin, debauchery and self-destruction. But not Dolly. And yes, it was her faith, but also Spencer Clavin here, I think, nails something. It was gratitude. She always recognized where she came from and that she was thankful. She was so thankful for everything that she was able to have because of her hard work. And boy, oh boy, she was working right up to the end, right up until the moment that she couldn't work that hard anymore. Just an incredible American life. Spencer continues, when you visit the Grand Canyon for the first time, you think it can't really be everything it's made out to be, everything it is on the postcards, and then there it is, like a drawing of itself that you've stepped into. Watching Dolly was like the Grand Canyon. She really was all that, and no description you wrote of her could do her justice. So we're going to continue with your reflections on Dolly. And if you can, you know, help me answer this question. Why did everyone love her so much? I think we've tapped into quite a bit of it, but I think that there's still more that's left unsaid. Why people across so many barriers that divide us in this country, we all figured out a way to come together on one thing, and that was our love and adoration for this woman. Give us a call, 855-784-4255. 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
17: SRN News, I'm Rich Thomason in Washington. Darlene Graham is a step closer to filling the U.S. Senate seat that was held by her late brother, Senator Lindsey Graham. After winning the GOP Senate runoff in South Carolina, she's focusing on November.
18: Liberals believe if they can defeat conservatives in South Carolina, then they can defeat us anywhere. Once again, they're coming for us, and the South Carolina values we hold dear.
17: She's been endorsed by President Trump. An outpouring of grief the world over as people from all walks of life mourn the passing of Dolly Parton. Country music legend, actress, businesswoman, philanthropist, she died following a brief battle with cancer. Dolly Parton was 80 years old. On Wall Street this morning, stock futures have been mixed. So far, the Dow futures are up 18 points, while the Nasdaq futures are down 48 points. This is SRN News.
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19: This might be the hottest week so far this year in Southern California. Inland areas are facing an extreme heat watch that kicks in and lasts through Friday night. Highs could hit 112 degrees in some valley and foothill locations. The National Weather Service is urging people to stay out of the sun during the peak heat. Again, SoCal Extreme Heat Watch kicks in. Larry Marino in the Answer Newsroom.
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0: And it's a good Wednesday morning to you here in our nation's capital and coast to coast on the Salem Radio Network. Good morning. Larry O'Connor here from the Relief Factor Studios. Great talking with you today as we look back at the life and legacy and memory and music and good cheer and great strong Christian faith of an American icon. And that term is thrown around a lot, but in this case, 100% accurate, American icon, Dolly Parton. Yesterday, Darlene Graham won the runoff in South Carolina. She'll be the Republican nominee for Senate. She said, by the way, in her victory speech that Dr. Annie Andrews, the Democrat nominee in South Carolina, has the same views as Bernie Sanders and AOC, and said, if you like Kamala Harris for president, you're going to love Dr. Annie Andrews. So Darlene Graham, Senator Graham, I should say, since she is the senator right now from South Carolina, on message and ready to take it to the libs for the general election. We'll see how that race unfolds. We've got that news and a whole lot more as the morning develops. Also, a country music legend, Lee Greenwood, will join us in hour three, as well as Larry Gatlin, to reflect on Dolly Parton. And joining us right now, friend of the program, friend to good-thinking Americans everywhere, she's Mary Catherine Hamm, of course, co-host of the Getting Hammered and Normally podcast, board member at the Travis Manion Foundation. In fact, real fast, the 9/11 Heroes Run is coming up as we celebrate, or honor, I should say, the 25th anniversary of the September 11th attacks. And Mary Catherine, you'll be leading the charge there, won't you, in your backyard in Oakton?
3: Well, let's not say leading the charge. Don't give me too much credit for my running. But I'll be out there.
0: Great. And that race is on the 12th day of September. In Annapolis, you can run on the 13th day of September. Go to travismanion.org to sign up for the Heroes Run and help that great organization. And also get your own lazy butt off the sofa while you're at it. Mary Catherine, obviously a lot in the news that I want to talk to you about, but you're a child of the South. And it had to be impossible for you to grow up and not be touched by Dolly Parton.
3: No, I think the beauty of Dolly Parton is that no matter where you grew up, you, especially as a child of the 80s, you were going to be seeing Dolly Parton. And it was wonderful. And she was like such a huge part of pop culture. And, you know, one of the huge crossover artists from country music who became this huge pop icon as well, and never deserted her country roots, right? That's one of my favorite things about her, is that she was a person who came from nothing in the Tennessee mountains and who never, ever lost sight of that. And not with a chip on her shoulder. She was so proud of it. She was so proud of what her parents provided for her. There were 12 kids in a one and a half bedroom cabin. And you know, her father could not read or write. She famously started Imagination Library as a tribute to him to make sure that kids all over the country were exposed to books and to reading. And she never lost sight of any of that, and in fact credited it with a lot of her life. She was simultaneously one of the biggest stars in the history of the U.S., and also a gal from that cabin. And you can see the cabin in Dollywood still, or a replica thereof, where you can look where they used to live, and it sits right next to a church where they still hold services inside Dollywood. And I think that's a real tribute to how she felt about hitting the pinnacle of fame while also embracing everything she came from.
0: I don't think people really fully understand just how huge she was and how wealthy she was. Listen, in the songwriting business, the way royalties work in a library, you write I Will Love You and Whitney Houston makes it a quadruple platinum international hit, you're done. You don't have to work again for the rest of your life with that one song. You think about the library of songs that she wrote and the kind of wealth that she accumulated. But Mary Catherine, you just mentioned her charitable work really doesn't get enough attention. It's one of the reasons why the president asked for the flags to be lowered to half staff for a week, because she helped so many people with her wealth.
3: She did. And the thing about her is that she wasn't bragging about it all the time. It was the works that mattered to her, and they were fueled by faith, I think is clear from her family statement about her. I think, you know, she's hanging out with Jesus and Carl now, and having a big old party, her husband of many years. And she didn't brag about those things. There were many things that people found out and will probably continue to find out that she did behind the scenes. One of them in particular was that after Whitney recorded that, song, you know, there was, she would take some of those royalties and give them to HBCU bands, to historically black neighborhoods in Nashville, where she helped revitalize some things. She had a sensitivity to the fact that, like, she and Whitney were linked in this way, and how can I help? And I think that was just something that was innate to her. She understood how to cross all of these cultural divides and to be beloved in all those communities. For that reason, by the way, she is beloved as a diva in the Black community because she was a person who invested in that way.
0: All right. In the context of our conversation, you're already going to have the answer to this, but I'll ask the question anyway. What did Queen Latifah, Pitbull, Linda Ronstadt, Jose Feliciano, Lizzo, and Motley Crue and Kermit the Frog all have in common?
3: I assume they all did collaborations with Dolly.
0: That's right. That's right. And that, again, that also speaks of not only her talent, and every one of those collaborations, it's not like she changed her style to match who she was singing to because she owned her own style. Everybody else wanted to collaborate with her, and everybody wanted to sing with her, and that was a huge part of her career, was just showing up in a session and doing a collab with somebody.
3: Yeah, I think she was very generous and she was very active. She would say that her motor needed to keep running all the time. She just was working constantly. And I think she was just so many things at once. She was like, and she would say it herself, she was both trashy and wholesome. She
0: was
3: country and pop. She was a butterfly, but also she writes about eagles all the time. She was both, you know, traditionally feminine and soft and really, really tough when it came to business. Like, she encompassed a lot of things, and I think in a world now in social media where everyone's trying to argue, I'm authentic. Man, she was authentic from day one, and you never questioned it for one second, which is what made her powerful, being all of those things at once.
0: Mary Catherine Hamm is our guest. And Mary Catherine, you know, it's the law. You can't talk about anybody without bringing politics into it. I'm at a loss. If I had to guess, I would, just because of her origins, her upbringing, and the way she conducted herself and her deep Christian faith, I want to assume that she was conservative, that she was a Republican. But I don't know. I think that's part of her appeal, too, that she didn't want to talk about politics.
3: Well, yeah, she didn't. And I think she was a sensible normie, right? This is another thing, by the way. She was wholly Christian and also wholly a gay icon, right?
0: Yes.
3: She was both.
0: Yep.
3: And she managed to ride that line, and I think it was because she was generous of spirit. She truly lived her faith. She need to jump into every conversation with an opinion. That's an important part of it, right? When she had an opinion, it was very obvious. But she was not jumping into everything. I think she's a celebrity of a different generation that was sensibly like, I want to appeal to everyone. That is what I'm here for. And it wasn't the most important thing in her life. Her faith was. So I think sometimes the politics can get in the way of the faith if that's the thing you'd like to communicate. And I think that was probably top priority for her.
0: Yeah, if you had to nail down her philosophy on life, it was don't be a jerk to anybody. You know, be nice to people. Which, by the way, sounds a whole lot like love God and love your neighbor. That sounds familiar, doesn't it?
3: Yes, it does. And also, you know, I'll offer one more interesting one where, you know, she did give money to Vanderbilt and partly to them, I think, the Moderna vaccine push. She also kept Dollywood open during 2020, and I attended with my children, right? She was both sides of the argument in this sort of beautiful way where, you know, I got to enjoy myself in a real life situation and people got to make their living at Dollywood during that crazy time, and we found some sanity there.
0: Mary Catherine Hamm's our guest, and we talked about the Heroes Run with the Travis Manion Foundation Mary Catherine is a big participant, and she's a board member at the Travis Manion Foundation. And it's hard not to look at the September 11th attacks and look back here. We're approaching at the 25th anniversary and recognize, I know you've been commenting quite a bit on politics and the rise of this Hassan Piker individual and the reluctance by many politicians, Democrats, who just can't bring themselves to say, yeah, this guy's a bad dude. And a lot of people were looking at that and reflecting. It's like, oh, my gosh, it was 25 years ago 9/11 happened, and now we can't, you know, condemn Hassan Piker and at least step forward and say this is wrong?
3: Yeah, I mean, they want his audience, and they also want to treat him like he's just a Twitch streamer when he's on the trail with them. Look, I think this is one of those things, much like, you know, a whole generation of not educating people about economics was a bad idea. A whole generation of, you know, woke foreign policy talk in colleges and high schools across this country created a bunch of people who are like, oh, let's give Bin Laden's manifesto a listen. Right. And that's essentially what Hassan Piker says. That's what several socialists who are now on their way to being in Congress have said. They use his rationale to say, well, the U.S. kind of brought this on itself.
0: Yeah.
3: And on the 25th anniversary, to have that be a rising force in American politics is shocking. One of the guys, the New Jersey lefty who was the character witness for the Blind Sheikh, I believe,
0: right.
3: He is representing the place that Todd Beamer is from. Like, that will be his district. That's where we've...
0: That gives you pause. All right, well, I'm sorry we had to leave it on there. All right, quickly, your favorite Dolly Parton song, just so we can bring it back.
3: The Light of a Clear Blue Morning, probably.
0: All right, we'll take
3: because
0: it.
3: Because it's so uplifting, and that was what she was about.
0: Love it, love it. Mary Catherine Hamm, you're pretty uplifting too, young lady. We will see you on the run out there for Travis Manion. We appreciate you joining us.
3: Sounds good. Bye.
0: All right, more conversation here going forward. It's O'Connor and Company.
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11: 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The talk of Southern California. Staying ahead in the breaking news cycle, this is O'Connor and Company, live from the ReliefFactor.com studio.
0: Resetting the table here on the topic du jour, and it's impossible to escape the conversation about Dolly Parton and what she meant to all of us, and I'd love for you to participate in that as well at 855-784-4255. I've never been to Dollywood, but I intend to go. In fact, our great powerhouse station in Memphis, Tennessee, and Todd Starnes, who runs the shop down there, has asked us to come down and do an event there. So we're trying to work that out. We'll work Dollywood into it as well. And actually, while we're down there, might as well just cross the border and do the Bourbon Trail in Kentucky, right? I mean, I'm just saying, it'll be research. It'll be work related. But we're going to be heading down there, hopefully in 2027, early 27. We'll head down to Dollywood and we'll do the whole Memphis, East Tennessee, Nashville circuit. Incredible, incredible life. And we'd love to hear from you at 855-784-4255. Also in the news, some interesting items in the news that I wanted to you heard Cal Thomas mention this threat now that that the Kennedy Center is in danger of demolition. And I just want to be clear on what it is. It doesn't have to do with his name, per se. It has to do with the renovations involved. The Trump administration now threatening that maybe they need to tear the building down if it can't get the renovations that they've determined it requires. You see, there's Democrats and judges trying to block the president from renovating a building that I thought everybody pretty much recognized and acknowledged needed some major work, not just in the exterior. Inside, the seats are worn, much of the decor just looks shoddy and aged, and they've done some work in sprucing it up. But backstage, there's been some infrastructure disasters backstage. It's just not up to speed with a modern performing arts center. And the president has put in a filing, or his lawyers, the Justice Department attorneys, said without those efforts, the center will deteriorate further into an unsafe, decrepit structure that will be required to be taken down, with a determination to follow on what to build on the site, such as a large outdoor amphitheater overlooking the Potomac River that has been proposed by some for many years. The filing note said that any potential outdoor amphitheater would fail to adequately honor President John F. Kennedy, but would be simpler and more economical to build, operate, and maintain. Of course, people are now interpreting that as, oh, if he can't have his name on the building, he's just going to tear it down. That's not necessarily what's happening here. It has to do with what's best for that building, which, again, needs renovation. But that's just how the news is going to delivered to. By the way, that article, which is truthful and fact-based, is from the local NBC News affiliate here in Washington, D.C. I want to give them at least a hat tip for getting it right, because that's not how you're seeing it elsewhere. 855-784-4255. One quick memory here of Dolly, and then we'll get to your calls. I mentioned that she would do a duet with so many different diverse performers. Here's a great moment. I think this is from her variety show that she had in the 80s with Patti LaBelle. Take a listen.
13: You know, I write a lot of songs when I don't have my guitar. Mm-hmm. You know, I beat around on the dashboard in my car when I'm riding around writing songs. But then I have a little rhythm that we can do with these acrylic nails. Can you do that?
14: Yep.
13: Oh, good. You want to play a little song for them? Get up close to your microphone. We're mic'd right down in here. Get up close to it. Okay.
14: That's cute.
13: Can you hear that?
14: See, we did plan this, but we didn't know how it was going
13: to
14: sound.
13: Well, we were planning to see if we could do something like, Mama, little children, love shortening, shortening. Mama, little children, love shortening bread. Mama, little children, love shortening.
0: Two talented women with great voices and musical talent singing a duet while playing their acrylic nails for accompaniment. I mean, come on. Seriously. Everyone who's talking about Dolly Parton today, and everyone's reflecting on what she meant to us, and everyone's talking about, yes, her songs and her songwriting, and yes, her movies, and yes, her humanitarian efforts, and yes, her look, of course, just everything about her. She was one of a kind, incredibly generous, incredibly funny, incredibly kind, incredibly Christian, all of it, and that all matters, and it's all part of it. But let's not lose sight of her talent, her God-given, absolutely inspirational, not to be replicated, impossible to duplicate talent. Given by God. You know, a lot of us are given talents by God. Rush used to talk about it all the time, on loan from God, right? And that is probably the best way to put it, for sure. She knew what she had, and she made the most of it, and she touched everyone. And I think that's, well, that's sort of what God expects, right? And she always kept her faith right out front. So if anyone mistook her for being the instrument of her success, she would correct the record immediately, that it was all for the glory of God. 855-784-4255. Your turn next. 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
16: Police say two 13-year-olds are in custody after their parents turned them in following an assault on a man at a San Bernardino apartment complex. Surveillance video from August 14th shows one of the attackers kicking the victim in the head while the other was on his phone. Investigators said the teens targeted the man who was in the jacuzzi at the Creekside Village Apartments. The victim suffered a concussion in the attack. The teens are facing felony charges. Larry Marino in the Answer Newsroom.
17: Foundations of Freedom, a look at America's founding principles and the leaders who shaped our nation.
18: Near the end of the Revolutionary War, George Washington received a letter from one of his own officers. Colonel Louis Nicola suggested that America might be better served by a monarchy, with Washington himself as king. Washington firmly rejected the idea. He had spent years leading Americans in a fight for independence from a monarchy. He would not see that victory end with America creating a king of its own. He understood that the cause of the revolution was greater than any one man. His example reminds us that power can be offered, earned, or taken, but character determines whether we use it for ourselves or remain faithful to something greater.
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0: if I'm a little more than skeptical about people that got defeated in the primary races or even the House Minority Leader himself suddenly trying to talk tough about the Democratic Socialists of America's takeover happening inside their own party, because I think that they're going to accommodate them. They're going to let the tiger in the tent, and they're going to pet it, and they're going to feed it, and it's going to eat them.
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0: Johnny Rock the Third. But still, I think it's worth it, and I just thought you should know that I'll always owe a special thanks to the Johnny Carson Show. I went from pop beats to diamonds, from car coats to fur, from Kmart to Gucci's, from here.
1: Unbelievable. Incredible. I could find that clip. You can see the whole thing, I'm sure, on your social media as well. It's just... she really knew who she was, and she knew where she came from, and even with all of the wealth and all the success and all the fame and all the publicity, I can't overstate this enough, because we have seen it with every... I can't think of a person who rose to the level that Dolly did, who also didn't have some sort of self-inflicted, horrible tragedy in their life, from addiction to some other kind of horrific, sinful behavior, some scandal, some awful, nothing like that with her, ever. And you got to credit the Lord for that. You got to credit her deep, abiding faith and the fact that she always maintained her home right there where she belonged. I think also the fact that she had a pretty stable marriage. You didn't hear about her husband forever. She would talk about Carl. You didn't see him much. And he was that anchor and that rock. And everything about this woman is something to admire, for sure. 855-784-4255. A lot of your calls are rolling in here. We'll get to them. And more with Larry Gatlin, as well as Lee Greenwood, in our next hour. 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
1: Dolly Parton was once asked, would you ever consider running for president? And her answer, of course, is iconic. We've already had enough big boobs in the White House. but I have to say, you know, at a time when you know, people get famous and have a lot of popularity, there is that siren song of American politics, electoral politics, you know, feed your ego, join, you know, a campaign. Run for office or align yourself politically with one person or party or another, because that sort of feeds your desire to be influential. And, you know, you look at your George Clooney's and you look at your, you know, various politicians, or excuse me, Hollywood stars over the years who have all injected themselves into politics, usually just on one side of the political equation. Ronald Reagan was probably the last one who, in Hollywood at least, sort of transcended. You had some of the old school Hollywood actors who would support him, like Frank Sinatra and Jimmy Stewart and all that jazz. But honestly, Dolly always resisted that. It may be why she remained so beloved. She knew her place. She knew her role. She knew what she meant to our culture and society. And frankly, she would have sullied her reputation if she got into politics. Because politics, by design, is meant to divide. I mean, it's just everyone's, oh, we're so divided in our politics. That's what politics is. Politics always comes down in a democracy, where democracy is used in a constitutional republic like we have, where you have to choose one or the other. That, by its design, is going to divide. And she never even went there. Never even close to going there. And it's one of the reasons why we have this reflection today, where you're joining our conversation at 855-784-4255. Obviously, we'll just take your reflections, your memories, what you loved about Dolly. But the overriding question I'm asking today, and we're starting to get a good sort of consistent common denominator that might lead us to the answer. The question is, what was it about her that transcended all of those things that divide us? And the one consistent thing seems to be her faith, that the Holy Spirit was moving in her one way or the other. And that has a unifying effect, does it not? 855-784-4255. How about Wendy, Twin City? Wendy, good morning. Thanks for joining the conversation here on O'Connor.
9: I just wanted to call and tell you a couple things. I love Dolly because I'm also in a family of 11.
1: Oh, wow.
9: And she was the real deal. And I listened to country back in the day when country was cool, and you know, all the country stars of that time, like the early 80s. But I wanted to tell you that when she was playing her acrylic nails on that Patti LaBelle clip,
1: yeah,
9: she had the lyrics to 9 to 5. But when she was waiting, you know, to go on, when they were rehearsing, that she was playing her nails, and that's how she got the, you know, the melody and the music to that song.
1: That's how she wrote it?
9: Yeah. Well, she already had the lyrics, but she didn't have the...
1: The melody. That's amazing.
9: So, anyway, and I also wanted to say, because she was Christian and so wonderful, that the left will come after her somehow and not take glory in the wonderful person she was.
1: You know, I fear that you're right, Wendy. And trust me, I had my eye out for it yesterday. I was looking for it. And honestly, the only thing that I saw from people, shockingly, because you always hear that, you know, I disagreed with Dolly about X, Y, and Z, but, you know, that kind of thing. But they kept their mouth shut yesterday. The only, shockingly, Wendy, the only sort of, you know, equivocation on love and devotion for Dolly yesterday came from people who resented the fact that she came out in support of people getting vaccinated during COVID. And I give her a pass on that because she was lied to. You know, we were all lied to about it. And she thought she was doing the right thing. And again, she didn't compel people via the government to do it, Wendy. But other than that, so far I have not seen it, but I fear you're right. Wendy, thank you so much.
9: Hey, thank you.
1: Appreciate it. By the way, that the whole thing with the acrylic nails, we'll play that clip a little later in the show where she sits with Patti LaBelle and I don't have the same kind of nails that she has, but she does that thing on the microphone and she can, like, form a song with it. Another thing about those nails, and boy, did she have nails, the clip that we just played with Johnny Carson where she's picking that guitar, boy, those nails came in handy when you're picking rather than strumming. It's an incredible thing to watch, and you're just ready for one of them to fly off. How about Carol in California, also up early, listening on out there on the West Coast. Good morning, Carol. Thanks for joining us.
10: Hi, thank you. I just wanted to tell you about, I went to, in 1976, I went to the Indy 500, and I was walking around with my husband, but I saw Dolly come out, and she was by herself, so I walked up and told her how much, you know, I admired her music and all of that. And then we just had a conversation like a friend, like she knew me, because there was nobody else around, and it was just amazing.
1: Wow.
10: She really touched my soul. And maybe that, too, was as well an issue, because I was also in the, you know, Christian and really into God at that time, and I still am, but, you know, it was just... She was such a beautiful, like, to be a nobody and to be talked about like that. And I'm not really a nobody, but not famous, right?
1: Yeah.
10: And it just was, I was blown away.
1: Carol, I think you hit on something there, though, because, first of all, you corrected yourself, and she recognized that everybody is somebody. But oftentimes when people say you're a nobody, it means you have humble origins, humble beginnings, and maybe live a very humble life, and you don't have fame, and you don't have influence the way she did. But that's how she started out, and that's how everybody that she loved continued to live their life, her family, even her husband. 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
13: SRN News, I'm Rich Thomason in Washington. Darlene Graham will get the chance to carry on her late brother's legacy in the U.S. Senate. She's won the Republican Senate runoff in South Carolina. The Secret Service takes action as concerns over presidential security remain in the spotlight.
14: Three agency officials have been placed on administrative leave while the Office of Professional Responsibility investigates possible misconduct. The officials were working in non-law enforcement roles, and authorities have not disclosed the allegations. The move comes after multiple reported threats against President Trump and recent scrutiny of security operations, including a probe into a possible leak involving Vice President J.D. Vance's detail. Ken Lorman reporting.
13: On Wall Street this morning, the Dow futures are up 18 points, NASDAQ futures 71 points lower. This is SRN News.
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1: Oh, it's iconic. You can't interrupt it. You got to hear it.
22: Tumble out of bed and stumble to the kitchen. Pour myself a cup of ambition and yawn and stretch and try to come.
1: Well, you talk about a crossover song that absolutely boosted Dolly Parton into superstar status. There it is.
22: Traffic starts jumping with folks like me on the job from 9 to 5.
1: And she was brilliant in the movie. We're remembering Dolly Parton today. You're sharing your reflections. And we're also answering that question, what is it about her that transcended everything that divides us today? Because that was the thing that struck me yesterday as I saw people reflecting on the passing of this American icon. That no matter who you are, no matter what your politics are, no matter what you believe, no matter what team you're on, no matter what your religion is or your race or anything, everybody loved Dolly Parton. I cannot think of another person alive who has that kind of appeal, that kind of transcendent love. And we're asking why that is. 855-784-4255. Her faith seems to be something that keeps rising to the top here, and I think that we're on to something. Coming up, Larry Gatlin joins us to discuss his friend and his colleague in the music world. But joining us right now, geez, you know, two legends in 1 hour. Lee Greenwood. Joining us now to reflect on the passing of Dolly. Lee Greenwood, thank you so much for joining us. Appreciate it so much.
23: You're welcome, sir. The outpouring of love goes far beyond the state of Tennessee, where, of course, she was raised in Sevier County. I talked to people internationally, and they all respect her and loved her for what she did. It's funny, you know, that I'm just a tad bit older than she, and for 6 decades, I lived with the music that she had on the radio all the time for those 6 decades. I knew her. I was starstruck by her, and I'm not starstruck by many people. She was a genuine, wonderful human being, and when she looked at you in the eye, she got eye contact, and you're really having a one-on-one conversation with her, and she was such a big star that sometimes that was intimidating. But she was so wonderful, and she had quick wit, and of course, when she'd walk in a room, she would get a lot of attention.
1: Yeah,
23: but downplayed her physical appearance, and she was all about getting to someone into conversation and understand what humanity was all about.
1: But, and that was reflected in her lyrics too, wasn't it, Lee Greenwood? I mean, she I think sadly because of her performance and her style and her iconic voice and her great musicality, it's overlooked what a great lyricist and songwriter she was.
23: Absolutely. I like Carol King. Dolly wrote songs about her personal life, A Coat of Many Colors, yeah, and I Will Always Love You, where songs are very deeply rooted in her psyche. And we all knew that. And of course, maybe somebody outside of that who just loved her music for 9 to 5, or the duet with Kenny Rogers, which, by the way, I was on tour with Kenny Rogers when we released that duet.
1: Is that right?
23: And I was excited. Oh, yeah, it was so cool. Islands in the Stream was a great pairing. And then Dolly, of course, she knew she could sing with anyone, and she proved it with her recent rock album. It was called Rockstar, which got her in the Rock and Roll Hall of Fame. She sang with everybody on the album. It was amazing, with the list of people she sang with.
1: You know, as a musician, a songwriter yourself, and a performer, I'd love for you to sort of hone in on her ability to sing with anyone in any genre, any style. I mentioned it earlier in the program that she was so good at these duets, and it was so distinctive because you could hear her voice. You knew it was her the moment you heard it. And so it was distinctive. She stood out in those duets, but at the same time, perfectly blended with whomever she was singing with. That's an incredible talent.
23: Yeah, it is. It's a very important gift that you have from the very beginning. And she knew it. As the fourth child of 12, raised in a holler in Tennessee, something had to stand out for her in order to survive. And music was her ticket. And she was a singer from the very beginning, and then learned how to play guitar. Her musical ability was a lot more than people actually imagined and knew. And when she accompanied herself, it was very obvious that she knew exactly what she was doing. The musicians that worked with her, they really respected her for her musical talent.
1: Lee Greenwood is our guest, talking about Dolly Parton and obviously her music. I would love to sort of breach into not politics, but just love of this country. You, obviously, Lee Greenwood, are connected to a love of this nation, a love of this country, a love of the people, and a love of what America stands for. Dolly, in her own way, also stood for that worldwide. When she would tour internationally, she represented us so well, don't you think?
23: Just to coin a phrase, she was proud to be American, and she was very patriotic. She loved her military. She did a lot of tours with military, and she always thanked them for their service. And when a military person was around her, she'd shake their hand just like we do. And it was just so great to see her come to that level where she would not hold her career so high that she wouldn't humble herself for people who sacrificed for our freedom.
1: I've seen some images of her going and touring during the first Gulf War. She did a lot of USO concerts there in the desert. And boy, those soldiers and Marines seem pretty happy to have Dolly walking amongst themselves.
23: Absolutely.
1: You know, a lot of people are talking about her faith today, and she did discuss her love of the Lord, and I believe that she was touched by the Holy Spirit. You could tell that sort of talent and that sort of radiance doesn't happen by itself. Was there a very real display of her faith when she was touring, when she was working and performing, and just in her everyday life?
23: Faith is something that goes very deep. It's a belief that you have that's unshaken, and it was unshaken in her. I watched her many times when she would address people, and sometimes the subject of existence, survival, would come up, and it was always about her belief that faith would sustain her and sustain those people she's talking to.
1: We've gotten a lot of calls this morning, and we've been talking about Dolly since our show began, 6 a.m. Eastern, and we've gotten a lot of calls from Tennessee, and people from East Tennessee in particular, talking about what she meant to that community and to the people that she grew up with and the next couple of generations. Can you speak to that just for a moment, about how important Tennessee is to who Dolly was?
23: Oh, absolutely. We took her as one of our own here. And although I'm not originally from Tennessee, it is my home for over 40 years. And I lived in East Tennessee in Sevier County, right where she's from. And congratulations to her decision to educate young children there. They got $500 every time they graduated. And there was a book a month given to every child between the ages of 1 and 5. She really thought reading was extremely important to their education. And I'm sure it was for her as well as she was growing up. So she made sure those people had the needs and the educational tools in order to get smarter and brighter and better educated And of course, you know about Dollywood, which is also in the eastern area of Tennessee. It didn't start as Dollywood. It was another theme park of some type. And once she got her name on it, everybody believed that she was responsible for it. And she took it under her wing and said, yes, I love what I do here. And she would make a visit over there occasionally, and people would absolutely go berserk when she'd walk into the park. It was great.
1: Well, and, you know, listen, Dollywood needs to, let's reflect for a minute on that, because everyone talks about her charitable work through her foundations and what she's done for literacy. And we talked about earlier what she did for the people who were struck by the hurricane that rolled through there and devastated the communities. But Dollywood in and of itself goes well beyond that. This is the perfect example of teach a man to fish, right? Instead of just have a foundation and give out, you know, charitable handouts, which is important and great, she gave people jobs. She created a whole new economy right there in a place where, you know, it struggles sometimes to have commerce flowing.
23: Absolutely. I know that there's an outpouring of love there in Sevier County and around Dollywood. The people had gathered and bringing flowers and things to signify how much they loved her. Incredible. She was loved, not just in Tennessee, but around the world, because we've talked to a lot of people internationally, and they recognize her as the star she really is.
1: Lee Greenwood is our guest. We've only got a little over a minute left here, but if you have a lasting memory, something that's like when someone says Dolly, is there something personally that just sort of pops up that you'll always connect with her?
23: Yes, musically speaking, when I perform on stage, sometimes I can perform without my band or just playing piano. I've seen her many times entertain an entire audience just with her guitar, and her humor is so wonderful. If she says a sentence, she likes to laugh at herself like Red Skelton used to do, and she had that cute little giggle. But boy, when she sang, everybody would stop and they were frozen, how she could just sing with her and her guitar like she did on The Tonight Show many times with Johnny Carson. Yeah. It's just amazing. She has that talent as well.
1: Amen to that. Lee Greenwood, we're so honored that you joined us today. Really appreciate it. And thank you for contributing to our conversation this morning about Dolly Parton.
23: You're welcome. God bless her family.
1: Amen to that. You know what? He mentioned it, so let's go to a cut 7. Here she is, just grabbing a guitar, picking it with those nails, and singing for Johnny Carson.

0: But I never really made it to the Johnny Carson show. Now I have dreamed of stardom since I was just a kid. A million-dollar dream beneath this $13 wig. In my bell-bottom jumpsuits with my rhinestones all aglow, I became an overnight success from the Johnny Carson show.
1: All right. 855-784-4255. We'd love for you to join the conversation. We've got some more news and headlines that I want to share with you, including CIA Director John Ratcliffe making a mysterious international trip. We'll tell you where he went and what it might mean coming up in a moment. And Larry Gatlin later this morning joining us to talk about Dolly. It's O'Connor and Company.
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8: Near the end of the Revolutionary War, George Washington received a letter from one of his own officers. Colonel Louis Nicola suggested that America might be better served by a monarchy, with Washington himself as king. Washington firmly rejected the idea. He had spent years leading Americans in a fight for independence from a monarchy. He would not see that victory end with America creating a king of its own. He understood that the cause of the revolution was greater than any one man. His example reminds us that power can be offered, earned, or taken. But character determines whether we use it for ourselves or remain faithful to something greater.
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1: Oh, Alex, you're killing me. Alex is our sound engineer here, and he's been tasked with finding the Dolly music for us coming in and out of every segment, and that one hits hard. Oh, in fact, I'm not the only one. Good morning. O'Connor and Company here. Larry O'Connor in the Relief Factor Studios. Larry Gatlin joining us in a minute. 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Good morning, Tim. Thanks for calling in.
10: Good morning, brother. If you are a big listener of the Rush Limbaugh show, you know what dittos means. So we'll skip right to it. Dittos to you, sir. Dolly. When I just told the guy, when I think of Dolly, I think of that song and that whole production. I watched it on TV that night. And I was not ready for that little M thing right there I just heard. I'm a little choked up right now.
1: Me too.
10: That song will do it to you every time, man.
1: Yeah.
10: There's a lot about Dolly. A lot about Dolly. That right there is what I think of right off the bat.
1: He's alive. Dolly Parton has the chance to perform at the American Music Awards at the height of that awards show, by the way, when it was at its most popular, getting huge ratings. And she could have picked any song, 9 to 5, you know, I Will Always Love You, all the songs. And she chose that incredible gospel song, preaching the gospel and evangelizing to the world. He's alive. And you and me both, my friend. That, and by the way, my wife Meredith, every year at Easter on her Facebook page, that she changes her picture to Dolly singing that song. And on Easter, she puts He's Alive out there, and all of her friends and family on Facebook wait for it, because that's you cannot separate Dolly Parton from her faith and from the gospel.
10: Nope. And thank y'all for that. That caught me off guard a little bit there. Okay, I'm climbing the hill.
1: Thank All right, you, Tim, good luck. Good luck on the commute. It's not a great one. That's a tough one. Route 7. Route 7 in Loudoun County coming into D.C. All right. We've got more. Like I said, Larry Gatlin joining us in moments to talk about his life and his memory of Dolly Parton and all of the years, decades that they worked together. A couple of things I do want to share with you. I teased it a bit ago. John Ratcliffe, the CIA director, made a surprise visit to Moscow yesterday, according to U.S. officials. This is the first publicly known trip to the Russian capital for the CIA director. It comes, Wall Street Journal reporting, comes as the U.S. struggles to end Russia's invasion of Ukraine. What do you mean? I'm sorry. I cannot read a news article without, I'm an editor. I edit Town Hall. And it's impossible to read an article that just has news. This is the news department of Wall Street Journal. I'm sorry. I don't mean to get sidetracked on this, but I just hate seeing media bias from a news organization that pretends they don't have bias. It came as the U.S. struggles to end Russia's invasion of Ukraine and the Iran war, although the reason for the visit wasn't immediately clear. That was a completely unnecessary, gratuitous. What do you mean the U.S. is struggling to end Russia's invasion? We're participating in helping Ukraine defend herself. We are continuing to lock down sanctions against Russia. It's not our struggle to have. It makes it sound like it's our responsibility to end the conflict between Russia and Ukraine. We're doing what we can. Stop. Anyway, all right, back to the news. The U.S. has collected intelligence showing Russia's early preparations for a possible military mobilization in Ukraine and plans for testing the North Atlantic Treaty Organization's resolve, the Wall Street Journal has reported. Analysts said Ratcliffe could meet with Russian President Vladimir Putin to deliver a warning. It could be to say, we know what you are thinking about doing, and you better not, said Beth Sanner, a former U.S. Deputy Director of National Intelligence for Mission Integration. It could also be about the Iran ceasefire and putting someone else in the discussion, she said, adding Ratcliffe might also touch upon the Kremlin support for Iran following a new U.S. sanctions campaign against the regime. Or it could be all of the above, or it could be none of the above. But let's write an article with somebody speculating and telling you what something might mean. Why is that news? Why do you even get somebody to give us their opinion on something when the entire thing is, well, it could be this or it could be that? That's not news. But anyway, that is an interesting development there when the CIA director drops everything and heads overseas to Moscow, given everything that's going on with Russia and other conflicts in the world. It's worth noting. And so there you go. CIA Director John Ratcliffe flying secretly, but not so secretly, to Russia. And by the way, that's the other thing. It's like, oh, it was a secret trip. No, we know about it. If they wanted the CIA director to go to Russia secretly, trust me, we wouldn't know about it. There's a reason why that was leaked. There's a reason we know about it. Larry Gatlin coming up in a moment. 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
11: SRN News, I'm Rich Thomason in Washington. Darlene Graham will get the chance to carry on her late brother's legacy in the U.S. Senate. She's won the Republican Senate runoff in South Carolina. The Secret Service takes action as concerns over presidential security remain in the spotlight.
12: Three agency officials have been placed on administrative leave while the Office of Professional Responsibility investigates possible misconduct. The officials were working in non-law enforcement roles, and authorities have not disclosed the allegations. The move comes after multiple reported threats against President Trump and recent scrutiny of security operations, including a probe into a possible leak involving Vice President J.D. Vance's detail. Ken Lorman reporting.
11: On Wall Street this morning, the Dow futures are up 18 points. NASDAQ futures 71 points lower. This is SRN News.
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0: You know, a lot of people hear that song and they think of it as this great love song between a man and a woman, and I'm sure it is. You know, she wrote it at a time when, you know, she was an icon of country music and love songs, breakup songs, always big. She used it again in Bessel Her House in Texas. That made it famous, then Whitney Houston, and it is. 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
6: Near the end of the Revolutionary War, George Washington received a letter from one of his own officers. Colonel Louis Nicola suggested that America might be better served by a monarchy, with Washington himself as king. Washington firmly rejected the idea. He had spent years leading Americans in a fight for independence from a monarchy. He would not see that victory end with America creating a king of its own. He understood that the cause of the revolution was greater than any one man. His example reminds us that power can be offered, earned, or taken. But character determines whether we use it for ourselves or remain faithful to something greater.
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1: Good morning, Jen, and the rest of the show. You guys are great. That's why I listen to you.
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4: 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Oh, I enjoy you so much. Love waking up in the morning to you. You just brighten my day. You get me going.
0: The Morning Answer is on.
5: Yes, we are. We are on, fired up, ready to go. It is Wednesday. It is August 26th, 3 minutes past the hour. I'm Jennifer Horn, and lots to get to today, of course. I don't know, Dan, if you want to set the stage for a little bit of our sad news today. The passing, of course, of country legend, mega superstar, one of my idols, Dolly Parton, passed away yesterday. President Trump taking to Truth Social to remember Dolly and ordered the American flag lowered in her honor. Very sad to report that Dolly Parton, one of the greatest country singers and far beyond ever, has just passed away. This is a true loss for millions of people. There's never been anyone like her and never will. In her honor, I'm lowering the American flag throughout the United States for 1 week period beginning tonight at 6 p.m. Rest in peace, Dolly. The world loves you, President Donald J. Trump. That was his post on Truth Social yesterday. And certainly this is she's more than a singer, more than a country singer, more than a songwriter, but an amazing person who I think is maybe one of the only people on the planet that hadn't tweaked somebody at some point in life. I mean, think about it. Everything is political now. You've got people on the right that like certain folks, people on the left that like others. Dolly Parton, loved by everybody. I don't think anybody had a problem with her. And if you did, maybe you might be the problem, because she was fantastic. A philanthropist, certainly an incredible career. 60 years her career spanned with some amazing hits like Jolene, 9 to 5. She's in one of my favorite films of all time. I loved the movie Steel Magnolias, the movie 9 to 5. What's your favorite Dolly Parton song? I was thinking about that yesterday, and I know obviously a lot of people love Jolene. I do too, and 9 to 5 is great. But when I was a kid, my mom used to play Dolly Parton records a lot. And I remember running around the house with a crocheted blanket on my back to Love Is Like a Butterfly. I used to always love that song when my mom would play it. And Here You Come Again, amazing. Islands in the Stream with Kenny Rogers. Oh, you can't even pick just one. There's an obscure one as well out there that's always fun that she did with Billy Ray Cyrus, and it was called Romeo. And I think that's where they met, because eventually Billy Ray and Dolly became so close that she was even the godmother to Billy Ray Cyrus's daughter, Miley Cyrus. So interesting, amazing life and legacy. And we'll play some of Dolly's songs today throughout the show to pay tribute to her. She is incredible. But on to the news. We have the LA GOP chair, our friend Roxanne Hoag, who has put out an SOS sign saying, send help. We need help, after the campaign video from Karen Bass shocked, I think, California, maybe the whole country. Roxanne Hoag issuing an impassioned appeal for Republicans to send help to Democrat-controlled California, describing what she sees as rampant corruption in the state and saying that most people can't understand the level of obsession they have with controlling our lives. She did an interview with Fox News, and she addressed the online reaction to a viral video posted by the mayor, Karen Bass, in which the mayor said the city government would match 6 times every dollar donated to her reelection campaign. Now, I know I'm throwing a lot at you in there, Dan, but I think we had the video of Karen Bass talking about the election. Let me see if I can find it ourselves here. But if we do have it, I would love to play it, because to set the stage, you have to be able to hear exactly what Karen Bass said. I think it was even part of a clip we had with Steve Hilton, who took issue with this and was talking about it on Fox News. And in this video, Karen Bass says that every dollar that's donated to her campaign for mayor will be matched 6 times. By taxpayer money. Whether you want to support her or not, take a listen.
6: Your donation to our campaign is more critical right now than ever before. Let me explain. Thanks to LA's Supermatch program, every qualified donation from Los Angeles residents is matched 6 to 1 by the city. But after the primary, we had to start over from scratch So we need you to rush your matching donation right now to help fuel this campaign. Chip in $5 right now, and the city turns it into $35. Chip in $25 right now, and the city turns it into $175. Make your matching donation today. Thank you so much.
5: Yeah, so imagine that. You get two Democrats in the race. You've got the mayor in the race now saying, hey, you send me $5, we can turn that into $35. Thank you, Los Angeles City. That's the LA Super Match program, where every qualified donation from LA residents is matched 6-1 by the city. And this is what Spencer Pratt had to put up with. This is what all of the candidates in the area have to put up with. Unbelievable. So Roxanne Ho calling this out, saying, send help. We need it. Corruption. Warning.
7: Scam. 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Scam. Alert.
8: The number one thing people need to understand about Los Angeles in particular and California in general is that they've codified all of their shenanigans. What normal people consider cheating or weirdness in the electoral process, it's all in the rules. So I think definitely about 15 or 20 years ago, voters passed something that sounded so good. They always sound so good at the beginning. You know, public financing, matching funds for campaigns on a one-to-one basis. That seems great, right? Like if a candidate raises $10,000 and then the public pitches in $10,000, and then if you agree to debate and do things, well, that seems reasonable. And then it transmogrifies, as Calvin and Hobbes would say, into what we have today, this many-headed hydra of insanity where taxpayers are on the hook for $6 for every dollar raised by a City of LA candidate. That's in all the races, by the way, not just the mayoral race.
5: All right, a little more from Roxanne Hoag.
8: The message that Karen Bass is sending is the same message that those of us who live here behind the blue curtain have been getting for decades, and that is, forget it, Jake. It's Chinatown. Don't try to go against City Hall. We saw Spencer Pratt mount a very strong argument for sanity and good governance. It wasn't partisan, what he was saying. It was pure common sense. And they rose up because they were threatened. But I will delve into the allegations of corruption. And I actually, we sent an open letter to Attorney General Rob Bonta to say, hey, if there's no corruption and no cheating, it behooves you to investigate, to let people know. But the number one thing that we battle, that I certainly battle as the chairman of the Republican Party of LA County, is apathy. When voters have been abused so thoroughly for so long, they give up.
5: All right. So that's right. Roxanne Hoag saying, yeah, they give up when they feel like the system is broken. I actually was out there in Palos Verdes yesterday talking with the amazing women at the Republican Women's Federated in Palos Verdes. And we talked about this very thing. They figured out how to gut conservatives. They figured out how to gut sane-minded people. And by casting doubt on the election system, they're doing it right in front of us. This idea that somehow now what was supposed to be a 1-to-1 match on public funds is now 6-to-1 in LA City is absolutely ridiculous. And by the way, more of this is going to be on the ballot with Proposition 4 coming soon. So this is a mess. How do you feel about this? And by the way, this doesn't matter to me if you're a Democrat candidate, a Republican candidate, an independent candidate. It seems to me that if you are fundraising, you should be fundraising for yourself. We don't need taxpayer money to do that. That's not the function of taxpayer money. It's just not. We need to fix things in Los Angeles, like homelessness and crime and the cost of living. And all of those issues are things that the government can be working on, aside from handing out your dollars to candidates running for reelection. 855-785-8255. Bill in Westchester. Hey, Bill, good morning to you.
9: Hey, good morning, Jen. Thanks for taking my call. One of the most, this will bring you to tears. Dolly Parton just finished recording a duet with Zac Brown on a CD that was just released. Cut number 6, it's called Butterfly. Most amazing vocal. I mean, Dolly Parton, just like, you know, she tugs at your heart. This is a beautiful cut.
5: Oh, I see it right here. And I got to tell you, I am such a Zac Brown fan. So I love this. Yeah, the song came out last year called Butterfly. And this was part of her most recent effort to collaborate with a lot of different rock and country stars. So we'll take a listen to that. I'll look for it, Bill. Thank you very much
9: for
5: the suggestion. Appreciate it. Scott in the High Desert. Hey, Scott, good morning.
10: Hey, good morning, Jen. Yeah, two quick points. Dolly Parton was like Hulk Hogan, Mr. Rogers, Hank Williams. They were Prince. They were uniquely American, and they couldn't have lived the blessed life they did if they hadn't been born in this country. And she shared her faith openly, and that was pretty cool. That's the first point. Second point, Karen Bass. Just like Gavin Newsom saying, yeah, we're going to eliminate the superintendent position, just like Gavin Newsom not funding Prop 36, the Democrats' supermajority in the state have become emboldened due to their fraudulent system of electing themselves into office. They have they've grown accustomed to stealing elections and getting what they want. And there's no way that any taxpayer dollar should be going to any campaign for either party. She can raise her own money. Why are the overtaxed people of L.A. paying to reelect her to ruin the city more? That makes no sense.
5: Yeah.
10: None.
5: I know. I agree with you. I don't know why we get to pay it for our own demise. That's for sure.
10: Right.
5: Scott, thanks so much for the phone call. Sorry, I didn't mean to cut you off there. 855-785-8255. Quick on the trigger finger today. All right, guys, as we continue, you can always let us know your favorite Dolly Parton songs, of course, and you can chime in on Karen Bass, who is out there taking money 6-1. The LA GOP chair is saying, hey, we need to send help into Los Angeles, into California to stop this. Your thoughts, 855-785-8255. 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
11: Stuck in traffic? We've got the answer.
12: Good morning. We start in South LA with a stall. Left fast track lane blocked. 110 southbound approaching Slauson Avenue. The right fast track lane is now open. Fullerton, object in lanes. Left lane blocked. 57 southbound at Orangethorpe. It's a lost vehicle bumper. Buena Park got a disabled vehicle. Center lane blocked 5 northbound after Beach Boulevard. Slow traffic from Auto Center Drive. Stall is in the third lane from the left. And that is traffic on The Answer.
11: 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Breaking news.
12: A major tire manufacturer is blasting Governor Gavin Newsom's new tire regulations, warning they could drive up prices and disrupt the market.
13: Generally, when you attempt to regulate something that you don't understand or don't care much about, you create bad policy. And that is probably what we have here.
12: Dunlap North American President and CEO Darren Thomas says the new rules will make tires more expensive and raise concerns about tire safety and durability. Last week, the California Energy Commission approved plans that eliminate the sale of replacement tires that don't meet the state's energy efficiency standards. That's about 70% of tires currently on the market. The first phase of the regulations set to take effect in 2029. California Assembly leaders are pushing back against parts of Governor Gavin Newsom's plan to change how the state deals with the cost of wildfires. They oppose limiting wildfire survivors' claims against utility companies and disagree with blocking insurance companies from suing utilities to recover their losses. Now here's National Weather Service meteorologist Andrew Rourke with your Answer weather forecast.
14: Today will be the warmest day of this heat event, with temperatures in the valleys ranging from 100 to 111 degrees. Those warmest temperatures can be found in the western San Fernando Valley. Even the coast will mostly be in the 90s today. With little relief at the beaches, their temperatures will be 80 to 85 degrees.
12: 73 LA, 71 Fullerton, Larry Marino in the Answer Newsroom.
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0: 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Welcome back to The Morning Answer with Jennifer Horn.
1: Here we are. Thank you for joining us. It is Wednesday. It's 21 minutes past the hour. I'm Jennifer Horn. Happy to have you along with us today. Of course, paying tribute to the amazing legacy and career of Dolly Parton, always focused on literacy issues, helping the poor, helping children, and always doing it with flair, confidence, style, and such an amazing wit, charm, and beauty, of course, all rolled into one tiny little beautiful package. 855-785-8255. Jessica near the Grove. Hi, Jessica. Good morning.
2: Hi. Yeah, good morning. Love your show as always. Wanted to say that what strikes me is, you know, the little statues of Gaia that are like tens and tens and tens of thousands of years old or older, and they keep finding them hundreds of thousands of years old. There must have been a reason for that. I see Dolly as an American and Christian iteration of all the qualities of why people for so long everywhere in the world worshipped Gaia. She must have been like Dolly in every time she turned up, you know, and it's like God let her turn up when she's needed in a time when this is what's needed. And look around. I mean, it's, you know, even the ladies of The View are going to have a hard time trying to say anything nasty about her. And they really, that's a challenge. Because I can't think of anybody they can't think say nasty things about, right?
1: I know. I'm telling you, she united everybody. There's so few people. This is what's so sad about right now is that there are very few people that you can think about that everybody likes. I mean, it used to be in the old days, like, you know, everybody liked Johnny Carson and Ed McMahon and those types of characters. Nobody had a problem with them. But boy, now everybody's been polarized. And Dolly was one of those people that just everybody loved.
2: That's why I say she's an American Christian iteration of Gaia.
1: Yeah.
2: It doesn't happen very often. I mean, you have to look through art history things. You know, it's really rare. And that's, you know, Trump said there'll never be another like her. She's so unique. That's true. She had that spirit, and she could bring that out in everybody else, too, that she was just real, so down to earth, and just every characteristic. That little statue of Gaia that you wonder, this is what they worshipped. What is it? There had to be more to. There had to be a lot of reason why we keep finding these statues all over the place. It must have been women who were like Dolly.
1: Yeah, I think that's a really good point. I really do, Jessica. Thanks so much. Appreciate you. 855-785-8255. All right, back to some political news. Last night, there was the runoff in the state of South Carolina for the late Lindsey Graham's seat that he was running for re-election on. Now he had Ralph Norman and Darlene Graham, who are running against each other to continue on in that position. So last night, the senator, who is now interim, for Lindsey Graham, Darlene Graham defeated Representative Ralph Norman in South Carolina's Republican Senate runoff. This was an endorsed candidate by President Trump. President Trump came out very early on and endorsed Lindsey's sister, Darlene. This was a big win for not only President Trump, big win for Darlene Graham, big win for the state of South Carolina. We'll see how she does. She admits she doesn't know as much as she necessarily needs to, but she says on the job training, we'll do it. And this is the legacy that her brother left behind. It's such an important figure in that state. Now, also last night, the Oklahoma GOP, they had a gubernatorial primary runoff, and the state senator, Mike Mazzei, who was backed by Trump, beat state attorney general Drummond, according to reports. In their Senate primary runoff, Democrat socialist nurse Nikayla Jasmine Thomas beat Minister Jim Priest in their runoff. Also today, former school board chairman in this area defeated Representative David Scott's daughter, Marcy Scott, in a special election runoff to fill the remaining months of that congressman's seat. So a big night of elections in Oklahoma and the runoff in South Carolina. This was Darlene Graham yesterday at her victory speech.
3: Thank you. First, I want to thank the good Lord.
4: Yeah.
3: Who got us through these past few weeks and gave me and my family the strength to keep going. I continue to miss Lindsay every day, and there is still a big hole in my heart. But I know he's looking down right now, very proud of everyone in this room. I want to thank President Trump for all of his support and his endorsement. Mr. President, Lindsay truly loved you and viewed you as one of his closest friends. I appreciate that bond and appreciate all that you've done for our country. Our victory would not have been possible without you, and we are truly grateful. South Carolina is truly Trump country. I have mixed emotions right now. I'm still feeling grief, heartache, and immense gratitude. So thank you all again. During the past several weeks, I've been amazed at the number of people Lindsay personally impacted and the legacy he left behind. Our state and nation are much better and safer because of him. Thank you, Lindsay, for your service to South Carolina and to this country. It's just not the same without you here.
1: All right, that was the voice of Darlene Graham, the senator from South Carolina. And she's an interim at the moment. She is running for the permanent position in November and defeating a runoff challenge. Remember, the primary is just a few weeks ago. There was a runoff against Ralph Norman, and she is now the candidate for Republicans moving forward in that state. 855-785-8255, Mr. Hot Cheeto in Rancho Cucamonga. Hello, Hot Cheeto.
4: Good morning, beautiful.
1: Good morning.
4: I think Dolly's best song is Coat of Many Colors.
1: It's a great one.
4: Yeah. But I hate to correct you.
1: Uh-oh.
4: And caller before. The crows on The View, I call them the crows because what do they do? It's a good description word because all they do is just like, wah, wah, wah. Oilas Behar tried to humiliate Dolly Parton.
1: No.
4: There's a video. Yep. You could look it up on YouTube.
1: Yep. How is that possible? What was she upset about?
4: I watched it a while ago. I think she was trying to say that she was over the top for women. She thought that Dolly made herself look kind of skanky.
1: Yes, that was the point. Dolly's gorgeous. Oh, my gosh. I was just looking at her play when she was doing the NFL thing, dressed as a Dallas Cowboys cheerleader. It was just a couple years ago. She's phenomenal, this girl.
4: Yes. Yeah. Well, check out Joyless because she's, you know, The View couldn't rise above the bottom. That even think that Dolly Parton's an icon and just an awesome, all-around awesome person. So, yeah.
1: Well, now you've got me even more angry at these ladies on The View. Nobody touches Dolly. Not ever. Come on.
4: They need to be known as the crows. I mean, what do they do? How do they sound? They sound just like a, you know, I know Grant used to call them the cackling hens.
1: That's pretty appropriate, actually. All right. Well, Hot Cheeto, thank you so much for the phone call. Appreciate you. 855-785-8255. As we continue, we will bring you up to speed on the latest rumblings from James Carville. Not too happy about what's going on within the Democrat Party. We'll have it for you here in moments as your Wednesday Morning Answer continues at 6:30.
5: Stuck in traffic? We've got the answer.
6: Good morning. We start in South L.A. This is an accident. Express lanes blocked. 110 southbound at Gage. Stop-and-go traffic from Slauson. Culver City accidents on the off-ramp. 405 northbound off-ramp to National Boulevard. Stop-and-go from Century Boulevard, adding 11 minutes to your drive. Granada Hills, a stalled dump truck blocks the connector. 118 eastbound connector to the southbound 405. And in Bellflower, an accident right shoulder 91 eastbound before Bellflower Boulevard. That's traffic on The Answer.
5: 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Breaking news.
6: U.S. Senator Darlene Graham won the Republican nomination to replace her late brother on South Carolina's general election ballot. notching another win for President Trump after he threw his support behind the political move. Graham gave special thanks to the president.
3: Mr. President, Lindsey truly loved you and viewed you as one of his closest friends. I appreciate that bond and appreciate all that you've done for our country. Our victory would not have been possible without you, and we are truly grateful.
6: Graham defeated U.S. Representative Ralph Norman in Tuesday's special Republican primary runoff, 2 weeks after they were the top two finishers in a 10-way primary. If Governor Gavin Newsom signs a new bill, speed cameras will be installed along a dangerous road in Long Beach. Senate Bill 1279 was written by Senator Lena Gonzalez. It would allow for cameras along the Long Beach portion of PCH. Now here's National Weather Service meteorologist Andrew Rourke with your answer weather forecast.
7: Today will be the warmest day of this heat event, with temperatures in the valleys ranging from 100 to 111 degrees. Those warmest temperatures can be found in the western San Fernando Valley. Even the coast will mostly be in the 90s today. With little relief at the beaches, their temperatures will be 80 to 85 degrees.
6: It's 73 in L.A., 71 in Anaheim. 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

0: passing the dolly, I just and I remembered, like, way, way, way back, like in the 80s, I had met a girl, and we ended up living together in Palmdale for a while. And at the time, she had a daughter at the time, and the daughter was about five. Anyway, she named the daughter Jolene after the Dolly Parton.
1: Isn't that amazing? One of my best friends is named Jolene for the exact same reason. Her mom was a huge Dolly Parton fan, and and so she got the name Jolene.
0: And it's like the name fit, though. I mean, it was like, you know, she looked and acted like a Jolene. I mean, I don't know what they're supposed to act like, but it just seemed like, oh, okay, yeah, you're a Jolene.
1: Well, and Jolene was a minx, apparently. I mean, she was beautiful, and she could have any man she wanted. That's the story.
0: Right. And we ended up, of course, drifting apart, you know, many years later, you know, about the time Jolene was in high school. And from the last I remember, or the last time I communicated with Jolene, was she sent me a letter, and apparently she met a Marine, and they had a little bit too much fun, so they procreate, you know, they had a child of their own, and he did the honorable thing. So I guess she's somewhere, she's living on the base with him somewhere, if things have gone, you know, according to plans.
1: Wait, a Marine and Jolene?
0: Now, Marine and Jolene.
1: There you go. Not quite poetry, but almost, Jason. Almost poetry.
0: So I just wanted to just put that out there and say, you know, I thought it was kind of cute that, you know, and she had done that. So
1: I love it. Thanks for sharing the story, Jason. We appreciate it. 855-785-8255. Some good news for our side of things in the conflict between the United States and Iran. President Trump breaking Iran's grip on the Strait of Hormuz after the U.S. Navy cleared mines from the Strait and opened additional shipping routes in what American officials are now calling a watershed moment. The move has already diminished Tehran's leverage over global energy markets. This comes as we have started to break down the economic support of Iran from other countries that want to do business with the United States. That would include China and Russia and Turkey and the United Arab Emirates, countries that are top trading partners with Iran, but also want to maintain relations with the United States. So the Treasury Secretary this week said it's economic D-Day for Iran and that those countries need to back away from supporting and propping up this regime. So kind of a double-edged move against Iran this week without using military might so much. We're not talking about bombing campaigns or war. We're talking about economic pressure and going in and strategically clearing this area that has been blockaded by Tehran. President Trump announcing yesterday that the Navy had removed or detonated all mines from international waters in the Strait of Hormuz, which has been months long. It's taken a long time to try to neutralize the last remaining power that Iran has in this conflict. The president took to Truth Social and he said, quote, "I have just been informed by the United States Navy that all mines have been removed and or detonated from within the international waters of the Strait of Hormuz." The president coupled that announcement with a warning that Iran had been notified that any vessel attempting to lay new mines would be immediately and systematically destroyed. Zero tolerance policy on mine placement, according to the president. He added the United States was using Space Force capabilities to watch every square inch of the strait while also monitoring Pickaxe Mountain, which is the facility in Iran where we believe there is some destroyed nuclear material. And that's one of the sites that is of interest to our country. 855-785-8255. You can chime in on that. But some good news when it comes to Iran. And certainly the Treasury Secretary has been talking about the economic impact of D-Day. Take a listen.
2: For decades, this regime has drawn strength from a calculus that regards Iranian retaliation as certain and American enforcement as negotiable. Under President Trump, that era is over. To the ordinary soldiers supporting this regime, as more and more of your paychecks stop or are supposedly just delayed, ask whether your commanders are leading your country to triumph or to ruin. And recall that the Berlin Wall fell when ordinary soldiers decided not to shoot at their own people. And to those who enable Tehran, do not discount the cost of testing Washington's resolve. No nation should expect to enjoy the rewards of our system while helping

0: those who seek to destroy it.
1: All right, so that was the Treasury Secretary Scott Bessent yesterday responding to the announcement he made on Monday about economic D-Day sanctions against other countries that are propping up Iran, as well as continuing economic pressure on Iran itself. And he said 24 hours later, they are in panic mode. We'll see if this is the piece that was missing. Again, their economy is very delicate right now. Their inflation is at like 2,300% or something ridiculous. It's pretty incredible. 855-785-8255. And guys, I want to remind you about our town hall event because it is coming up. It's coming fast and furious. Actually, 1 month from today, if you can believe it. September 26th is the day. Pasadena, the Ambassador Auditorium is the place. This Friday at 722, we are going to be announcing all of the events and vendors joining us for our free Answer Fest, which is going to start things off before town hall on September 26th. A free event. You don't need a ticket for that. Open to the community from 10 a.m. until 12 p.m. We're calling it Answer Fest, and it's how we are going to kick off our town hall celebration. We also, if you go to our website, have some incredible opportunities. We've got our VIP lunch with Nick Shirley, the man who is being banned in California alongside Adam Carolla. Then on our town hall main stage, you'll be joined by Larry Elder and Alex Marlowe, Larry O'Connor, Mike Gallagher, Steve Hilton, Gloria Romero, Sonia Shaw, Alex Villanueva, Jonathan Hatami, Jennifer Vanlar, Nick Sorter. It is jam-packed. It's a who's who of people that you love here on the program, plus people who are making a difference here in our state of California. And then we wrap things up with our VIP meet and greet at the end of the program. And we want you to be there. You can be there for the whole thing. You can bundle your experience. Or if you want to join us just for town hall, we've got code TPUSA up and at 'em for $35 mezzanine tickets. And of course, Answer Fest is free to start things off. So make sure you're making plans now. We're just a month away, and get your tickets at am870.info, am590.info. As we continue, we'll be joined by California Post opinion editor Joel Pollack. He's here and he's next as your Wednesday morning answer continues at 6:45.
2: Stuck in traffic? We've got the answer.
3: Good morning. We begin in Culver City with an accident cleared. 405 northbound off-ramp to National Boulevard. Stop-and-go traffic remains from the 105. Buena Park got an accident. Right lane blocked. 91 westbound before Knott Avenue. A one-minute delay there. South L.A. accident. Express lanes blocked. 110 southbound at Gage. Stop-and-go traffic from Martin Luther King Jr. Boulevard. Commerce got an accident. Right shoulder. 5 southbound at Slauson Avenue. And that is traffic on The Answer.
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4: Her career spanned decades with hits like Jolene, I Will Always Love You, and 9 to 5. Born in Tennessee, she rose from humble beginnings, which she spoke with the AP about.
5: I'm just working, girl. I always say, and it's the truth, that I am a workhorse that looks like a show horse.
4: She wrote hundreds of songs, totaling more than 100 million worldwide sales, more than a billion streams, winning 10 Grammys with 55 nominations and 2 Oscar nominations for her music. In the end, she had it all, talent, beauty inside and out, and the adoration of fans worldwide. I'm Julie Walker.
3: According to a family statement, Parton died peacefully. A small private service will be held for her close family, according to the statement. 2 people are dead from a domestic violence incident in Pico Rivera. It happened yesterday afternoon on Silverette Drive near Paramount Boulevard. Now here's National Weather Service meteorologist Andrew Rourke with your Answer weather forecast.
6: Today will be the warmest day of this heat event, with temperatures in the valleys ranging from 100 to 111 degrees. Those warmest temperatures can be found in the western San Fernando Valley. Even the coast will mostly be in the 90s today, with little relief at the beaches. Their temperatures will be 80 to 85 degrees.
3: It's 73 in downtown L.A., 71 now in Santa Ana. 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

0: see you, early risers. 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
1: All right, that is the song Romeo, which I was telling you about. Very cute, from Dolly Parton, an icon. She sang that song, by the way, with Kathy Mattea, Pam Tillis, Mary Chapin Carpenter, and Tanya Tucker. And, of course, Romeo was Billy Ray Cyrus, who at that time was everybody's Romeo. If you remember, the late 90s, early 2000s, whenever this song was done. Yes. Yes, sir. Welcome back. It is Wednesday here on The Morning Answer, 52 minutes past the hour. And you know what? Who needs Billy Ray Cyrus when you have Joel Pollack? That's what I always say. We don't have his theme going today because we are paying tribute to Dolly Parton, but that doesn't mean we aren't excited to bring in the incredible opinion editor for the California Post. Joel Pollack is here. Give him a follow at Joel Pollack. Check out the California Post at californiapost.com. And guys, if you have an idea for a story, if you want to write about something that's impacting your life here in California, you can email it to Joel and you just might find yourself on the pages of the California Post at jpollack@californiapost.com. Joel, good morning to you.
2: Well, you said everything I needed to say, so
1: see you later.
2: I can go now.
1: Just all right. No, but tell us about this. I want to just bring it up again because we are really giving an opportunity to Morning Answer listeners to be featured and tell their story about California living and what's affecting them.
2: Right. And the email address again is jpollack@californiapost.com. No C in my last name. And we had a really successful response last week, the first week we did this.
1: Good.
2: And in fact, one of the opinion articles that resulted from that was a 2-page spread earlier this week in the paper. So it shows you how important your stories are, because people at the Post saw that article and they said, wait a minute, this is a massive story. This isn't just somebody's opinion. This is a huge story. It was a story by Bob Blank about the crash 25 years ago that killed two rescue workers in San Bernardino County, and how the killer who went to prison was eligible for elderly parole.
1: Wow.
2: Under California's law. You know, they're trying to change the law now to raise the age to 65 again, but basically the age is 50.
1: Right.
2: And so you can get out of prison for being elderly at 50, you know. 50 is not that old.
1: First, this makes me want to cry as 50 gets closer by the minute, right? Everybody wants to go, wait a second, that's not old, please.
2: Yeah, so only the governor now can stop this parole from happening. And anyway, that just came from an opinion piece, a day in the life, somebody telling their story from their perspective, and we published it at the California Post, and it was a huge story, so...
1: I love that.
2: Keep them coming.
1: Keep them coming. jpollack@californiapost.com. That's where you can find it and email him those ideas. I think it's such a great opportunity not only to feature our Morning Answer audience, but also to tell stories that, you know, we all have different perspectives. And sometimes it's hard for reporters to know those perspectives unless you get them out there. So I think it's a really great opportunity. So again, jpollack@californiapost.com. All right. So let's talk about, oh boy, should we start with this, Al Sayed? I guess we could start with him, this Senate candidate from Michigan, who did an interview, very controversial, with Jesse Waters. It's almost like it takes your breath away when you see where some pieces of this Democrat Party are going. We had another socialist candidate win in elections yesterday, Joel. We've got Nithya Raman on the ballot here in Los Angeles. Is this kind of the make or break moment for the Democrat Party in November, do you think? Is this going to determine their future?
2: Not really, because I think that the left wing of the Democratic Party is having an impact in certain races. But I also think voters aren't stupid, and they're looking at what's happening. And Mike Rogers, the Republican, now has a very good chance of winning that Senate seat in Michigan because El Sayed is so off the rails. And so Democrats are going to lose an opportunity to take the Senate because of candidates like El Sayed that are winning some of these primary races. Same thing in Maine. You know, Susan Collins is a thorn in the side of the Democratic Party, but she's likely to return to the Senate because of the Graham Platner fiasco and because Democrats have gone so far to the left that they can't move back. You know, it's almost like Islamic fundamentalism. You know, nobody can really compromise with the West because the moment you do that, you get killed. And it's the same dynamic in the Democratic Party, where the moment you show any kind of deference toward common sense. You're deemed insufficiently progressive, and you no longer can win a primary. There was a kind of a dynamic like that for a while in the Republican Party, people not being MAGA enough or not being Tea Party enough. But Republicans tend to be a little bit more mature about some of these things, sometimes at the cost of winning elections. But we have our share of bad candidates on the right as well. But lately what you've seen is Republicans, including the president, standing up against those candidates and saying, you know what, we're prepared to lose these races rather than have really terrible candidates. So I think what's starting to happen is there's a bit of a pushback, and Democrats will be competitive still in the fall, especially in House races where the candidates really matter less. People know less about the candidates for House than they do for Senate. Senate's a bigger deal, gets more media. But in the House, it's really more of a referendum on the president. And so the fate of the House is going to depend on whether all this gerrymandering adds up to more seats for Republicans or Democrats. And I think Democrats have a good chance of taking the House, fortunately or unfortunately, and that's why you see Jared Kushner meeting with Hakeem Jeffries. But look at the response that Hakeem Jeffries got from the Democrats. They don't want him to be speaker anymore because he met with Jared Kushner. Kushner has good reason to meet with him, even if Hakeem Jeffries is not the next speaker, even if Democrats don't win. Kushner knows that everything in the Middle East hinges on continuity in American foreign policy, and if the Democrats win and decide to pull the plug on the war, then it'll be a disaster for American national security. So Kushner is basically making sure that whoever might be in the incoming Democratic leadership is not going to follow the Al-Sayed line and so forth. Over on the Senate side, different story. I think Democrats are going to lose the Senate because they have elected these crazies in primary elections. And, you know, these left-wing Hassan Piker-type candidates, they can win in primaries, but they've never yet won in a head-to-head contest against the Republicans. So I think that's the problem they face.
1: You know, one of the things that I think we need to focus on a little bit more, because I think there's a lot of confusion out there, is the L.A. mayor's race as well, Joel. And you were personally impacted by Karen Bass's failures, continuing to fail in many respects in Palisades. You're still not back in your home yet, in your neighborhood. But it is very, I don't know, it's frightening to me to think that the other option is Nithya Raman. It's almost like the devil you know versus the devil you don't. And I think there are a lot of people in our audience, especially, who think that writing in Spencer Pratt is an option, but he is not a writing candidate. So it's my concern, Joel, and I'm wondering where you're sitting on all of this, that if we have a lot of our supporters and our friends supporting Spencer Pratt, and that goes nowhere because he's not a certified writing candidate, then we're stuck with Nithya Raman. Where are you on the mayor's race?
2: Well, the California jungle primary does not allow for write-in candidates. You can write in a candidate in the primary, but not in the general, is what I mean. So it's not really an option to choose Spencer Pratt. So you are faced with this choice between an incompetent incumbent and a dangerous challenger. And if you watched that debate last week at Sherman Oaks, or followed our coverage at the California Post, you could see that Nithya Raman is actually trying to make Karen Bass look good because her answers are so terrible. I mean, Karen Bass pointed out that Raman had missed thousands of votes in the city council. And Raman just sort of shrugged and said, yeah, I mean, it's crazy, right? This is the choice we have. What is interesting is that you look at someone like Rick Caruso, who ran for mayor 4 years ago, and he's making a difference on the ground in Pacific Palisades. He's opening his malls. He's opening up the farmer's market. He is encouraging grocery stores to come back. And so you're seeing action in the private sector that is really pushing things forward. And I think that, in a way, is the story of California. We have a pretty strong public sector foundation in certain places, especially in agriculture and water and the infrastructure and so forth, that was created in many places by public investment. But what's really pushed California forward has been the bold innovation of private individuals who've tested their ideas and worked together to make a difference. And I think we're seeing that as well. So we'll follow these mayoral elections. They do matter. I think you do have to basically choose between bad and worse. But ultimately, it's up to us. And vote. Democracy is not just about showing up to vote once every couple of years or 4 years. Democracy is about self-governance. And so we all have to stay involved, I think, no matter who's in charge. We have to stay involved in the different institutions of governance that really do allow us to run our own lives. And that means school boards and neighborhood associations and all kinds of things that have nothing to do with Nithya Raman or Karen Bass.
1: Always great to chat with you. And you can always send your story ideas to Joel Pollack, jpollack@californiapost.com. And he's with us every Wednesday. Joel, thanks so much for being with us today. Have a great week.
2: You too.
1: Thank you. All right, guys. Always good stuff there as we continue. We'll hear from Sheriff Chad Bianco. Again, this voting mess in Riverside County continues to make headlines. We'll have it for you in moments as your Wednesday Morning Answer continues at 7:01. Portions of the following are pre-recorded.
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2: Hi, good morning. 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Has anyone thought of that? Is that a possibility? Something to think about.
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3: Hey, thanks for joining us. It is Wednesday, August 26th, 5 minutes past the hour, and one of Dolly Parton's biggest hits, Jolene, paying tribute to that icon who is absolutely amazing. And you can call in all day long. Talk about Dolly Parton because she is amazing. She is iconic. Everybody seemed to love Dolly. And of course, we're remembering her incredible catalog of music today as well on the program. All right. 855-785-8255. Town Hall 1 month from today, guys. It is September 26th. You need to get your tickets now. They are selling fast. We have Answer Fest, a free event. We have a VIP lunch for you to check out. 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You can use code BUNDLE if you want to bundle some things together. You can use code TPUSA for $35 mezzanine seats. The choice is yours, but you need to get moving. 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That's the best way to go. And of course, you'll see Nick Shirley and Adam Carolla, Alex Marlowe, Larry Elder, Larry O'Connor, Mike Gallagher, Steve Hilton, and Nick Sorter, a whole lot more. And you can get the whole rundown at am870.info, am590.info. All right, Riverside County Sheriff Chad Bianco was with us on the program. Gosh, it was yesterday. It feels like 84 years ago. Is that weird? He is remaining defiant as the California Supreme Court now deliberates on whether or not he has to return 650,000 ballots he seized from the special election in November of 2025 on redistricting. The only time, and this is what the sheriff told us, the only time an investigation like this has been stopped by an attorney general is Rob Bonta. So only two, just let me say that again, only two attorneys general in history, or actually only one attorney general in history, has stopped two investigations. That guy is Rob Bonta. Rob Bonta stopping Chad Bianco from digging into the election numbers in Riverside County, and Rob Bonta stopping Sheriff Alex Villanueva from going after investigating, remember, Board of Supervisor Sheila Kuhl for corruption charges. Amazing. Only Rob Bonta apparently is afraid of investigations. Here is more from Sheriff Chad Bianco about the evidence that he found. Listen.
4: How strange that now we have evidence that the machines counted something different than the ballots that we have, and an attorney general runs in to stop that investigation, so we'll never know.
3: And that attorney general speaking out, saying that Chad Bianco is the one who went rogue.
5: This is a sheriff who, despite the clear language in the California Constitution and in California government code, providing me direct supervision authority over him, failed to comply with it. He can read. He knows what it says. It makes his violations even more egregious.
3: All right, that's the Attorney General Rob Bonta. And speaking of egregious, that is his middle name. Now, we've been hearing a lot about Nick Shirley. Nick Shirley will be at Town Hall 2026, the state of California trying to ban Nick Shirley because they're afraid of independent investigative journalists. So Nick Shirley spoke about the effort to ban him on Fox News at Night yesterday with Trace Gallagher. Listen in.
6: Clearly, they don't like what you're doing.
7: Yeah, I mean, it might be the first time they've ever actually had to speak on the spot about what they're doing inside of California. I'll go up and talk to these people that are making the laws and say, hey, why did you do this? And they can't even answer. That's why they hate me, because I'm showing everyone exactly what they're doing. And for so long, they've never received any pushback. And now I've given them pushback, and they start freaking out.
6: Don't stop, Nick. You're doing yeoman's work.
3: All right, so that was Trace Gallagher with Nick Shirley yesterday on Fox News. Nick is still here in California. They haven't banned him yet. He's going to be at the Capitol today. There's going to be a rally in defense of Nick Shirley, an independent journalist. That'll be happening today in Sacramento later on this morning. We also know that he was visiting Los Angeles yesterday. And guys, I didn't cover this story yesterday because I just didn't know how. But We're going to try to do this as gently as possible because you're not going to believe this. Democrats in Los Angeles are using your taxpayer dollars to fund what they're calling clinics, which are basically just rooms where homeless people can go inside and have alone time with themselves, if you know what I mean. Now, I appreciate not having to see this on the street because I think sometimes people see this kind of behavior on the streets and on mass transit. But I also don't necessarily think it is on us to have to fund shacks in which, you know, homeless people and drug addicts can go in and have some one-on-one time, if you know what I mean. So Nick Shirley, and Dan, this is clean, right? We're ready to go on this as clean as possible. Is not a great reaction. I'm going to tell you what. Do you need more time?
0: I guess so. I think that some things are potentially covered under news. So things are said there, but it's not in great, you know.
3: All I'm saying is if you've got young Morning Answer listeners in the car right now, give us 4 seconds. Actually, give us 53 seconds. Okay? Starting right now, Nick Shirley revealing this atrocious new idea from LA.
8: If you thought Los Angeles and California couldn't get any more crazier, watch this.
9: I'd like to propose that Los Angeles consider a pilot program for free hygienic sexual relief clinics, primarily serving the homeless and unhoused. This means equality. It means private sexual relief through masturbation or, where appropriate and consensual, with a partner. All funded by public tax dollars and managed with professional oversight.
8: Yes, you heard that right. Here in Los Angeles, they're considering a pilot program for hygienic sexual relief clinics. This means that homeless would have a location for them to go and masturbate and have sex in. So imagine a location like Skid Row right here. They'd have a place where the homeless can go masturbate and have sex in. Who's going to go clean those places out after a bunch of homeless people have had sex?
3: Okay.
8: And who's going to monitor the ages of those individuals that are going in and having sex? We know a lot of minors live out here in Skid Row. It also sounds like this could just be a place for a lot of women to get raped, quite frankly.
3: All right. So we tried to do that as clean as possible, but that is the story. And it's Los Angeles striking again. These relief clinics, 855-785-8255. Dan, you would like to opine on this.
0: I'm going to do a little bit of research on this because I found the actual meeting where this took place. And
3: yeah.
0: I want to get to the origins of this individual, if I can, because this is something that was proposed during the public hearing portion. And as I have said occasionally, jokingly, this is the best and the worst time for satire. So there's a 50% chance that somebody, to show how absurd L.A. and Southern California can be, said, I've got an idea for you guys that would be great. And because L.A. and Southern California can be this crazy, people just assume that he's being 100% legitimate. Or he truly believes that this is a great idea. I don't know. We don't know. And the fact that L.A. and Southern California are as crazy as they are means that everyone ran with it. And in some reports,
3: I don't know if it's a joke.
0: Almost said that it was the city council themselves proposing it as opposed to this guy. So I'm going to actually hear in the clerk's part who they say his name was. And
3: he's dressed nicely. I mean, he's not dressed like Darth Vader or anything.
0: So I'll take a look.
3: We're going to dig into it. 855-785-8255. Neil in Venice. Hi, Neil.
10: Well, I have good graces this morning, Jennifer, because I got to get through to the beautiful Jennifer Horn.
3: Aw, thanks, Neil. Appreciate you.
10: And so, good morning. And that's an atrocious thing that I just heard. That is really pathetic. Oh, man, it's getting worse. Anyway, I wanted to say that I've been a Trump supporter since he came down the Golden Escalator.
3: Me too.
10: And I also wanted to write on, and yeah, I wanted to say, I never know how much time I have, so I just wanted to mention a quick story about the lovely Dolly Parton, and that is that when I was growing up, I'm from Atlantic City, New Jersey, and I guess rumors can spread in a little town. It was a little town back then. It still is, but then it got casinos. But anyway, we used to hear stories about Dolly Parton and Porter Wagoner, that those two, you know, had a thing going.
3: Mm-hmm.
10: And as I grew older, I'm a songwriter and I'm involved in music. So I found that not to be true. And I thought that was a terrible thing to think of Dolly Parton, because she was a really good Christian and a great, you know, philanthropist and a wonderful, beautiful talent. And anyway, I found that out as I grew older and became a really big fan of hers. And I call her like the female Elvis. But anyway, I did want to say real quick that I lived in Nashville for a couple of years, and I bought tickets to the Grand Ole Opry there at the Ryman Auditorium. Once a year they call it the Grand Ole Opry during the month of February, and so she came. She was supposed to appear. That's why I went at that time, and unfortunately she canceled that show, and Leanne Walnut stood in for her, which was a good stand-in, but it wasn't Dolly Parton.
3: Yeah.
10: So I never got to see her live in concert. I was hoping she was going to do her internship, or what do they call it, at Caesars. She was booked to do that.
3: Yeah, I actually was trying to go as well for her residency, and then she had to cancel that as well. And I was so that she's one singer that I really wanted to see in concert. I never got to see in concert, and it's too bad because I think she would have been spectacular. She was spectacular.
10: Sadly missed, and I missed the show, but you know she'll live on through her music forever. And I say, we'll always love her. Right?
3: Absolutely. Yeah. Absolutely, yeah. Neil. We will always love her. Thank you very much for that. Always a great time hearing from you, Neil, in Venice. 855-785-8255 as we continue. Oh, hello. I apologize.
0: All good. After listening to it, I still can't tell.
3: I know.
0: But I will say, this is exactly how I would have deadpanned something absurd if I were to go to the city council and propose this.
3: Is it worth playing?
0: Yeah, sure. If you want to hear the full context, sure.
3: Let's hear the context. This new crazy idea. We'll try to just gingerly go around what they want to do with your taxpayer dollars or the proposal in Los Angeles. As your Wednesday Morning Answer continues, it's 7:17.
11: Stuck in traffic? We've got the answer.
12: Good morning. We start in the industry with an accident right shoulder 60 westbound before the 605. It's a 7-minute delay. Stop and go traffic from Hacienda Boulevard. 3 vehicles involved. South LA accident cleared. 110 southbound at Slauson. A 3-minute delay. Stop and go traffic from Martin Luther King Jr. Boulevard to Monrovia with a stalled semi. Second lane from the left. 210 westbound after Myrtle. Could slow you down 21 minutes. Stop and go traffic from Sunflower. And that's traffic on the answer.
11: The answer. Breaking news.
12: An extreme heat watch will continue for most of Southern California through Friday night. Here's Mark Mayfield.
13: Most areas are expected to see their hottest temperatures of the year. Some spots could hit 112 degrees. Those include the valleys and part of the San Gabriel and Santa Monica Mountains. Even most of the coastline is covered by an extreme heat warning. A red flag warning will be in effect for the San Gabriel Mountains and the 5 and 14 freeway corridors. To prevent wildfires, Southern California Edison could implement public safety power shutoffs in parts of LA County. That would mainly be for Malibu and the Santa Monica Mountains, as well as northern areas like Castaic. I'm Mark Mayfield.
12: As the heat continues to bake, Southern California firefighters are preparing for potential wildfires. Humidity is dropping into single digits in some areas. The Los Angeles County Fire Department is pre-positioning crews and equipment so they can respond quickly to any potential new fires in the area. Now here's National Weather Service meteorologist Andrew Rourke with your answer weather forecast.
14: Today will be the warmest day of this heat event, with temperatures in the valleys ranging from 100 to 111 degrees. Those warmest temperatures can be found in the western San Fernando Valley. Even the coast will mostly be in the 90s today. With little relief at the beaches, their temperatures will be 80 to 85 degrees.
12: It's 72 in L.A., 71 in Fullerton. 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
15: California families confront challenges like the high cost of living and traffic congestion every day. This is Congressman Ken Calvert, and I'm fighting for you in Congress. I voted to cut taxes, increase the state and local tax deduction so you keep more of the money you earn, and I'm working to lower costs across the economy. I secured $70 million in infrastructure projects in the past year and recently helped deliver $50 million in grant funding to reduce congestion on our freeways. I will always fight for you and the Californians I represent in Congress. Paid for with the official funds from the Office of Congressman Ken Calvert.
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17: Near the end of the Revolutionary War, George Washington received a letter from one of his own officers. Colonel Louis Nicola suggested that America might be better served by a monarchy, with Washington himself as king. Washington firmly rejected the idea. He had spent years leading Americans in a fight for independence from a monarchy. He would not see that victory end with America creating a king of its own. He understood that the cause of the revolution was greater than any one man. His example reminds us that power can be offered, earned, or taken. But character determines whether we use it for ourselves or remain faithful to something greater.
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0: Lights, camera, morning answer. 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It's the Morning Answer with Jennifer Horn.
1: Here we are. Thanks for joining us. It is Wednesday, August 26, 24 minutes past the hour. I'm Jennifer Horn, and well, a ridiculous new idea presented to Los Angeles that would have taxpayers fund shacks for homeless people to have, you know, private time, whether that was with themselves or with someone else. Private adult time. Now, Nick Shirley revealed this story in a video. He's going to be at our town hall event. I hope you're going to be there too. AM870.info to see Nick Shirley in person in Los Angeles, in Pasadena on September 26th. So that's going to be a lot of fun. He'll be at our VIP lunch, our VIP meet and greet. He'll be at town hall itself. So make sure you're there. And don't forget, Answer Fest is free and brand new this year. It kicks things off at 10 a.m. on September 26th. You can get all the information at AM870.info. Now, he blew the whistle on this. We'll hear from Nick in a second. But we thought, for context, Dan says, hey, maybe this is just someone making something up to just show how crazy Los Angeles has become. I don't think so, but you be the judge at 855-785-8255. All right, Dan, hit it.
2: Thank you. Next speaker. Good morning. What would you like to speak to?
3: I have a general public comment.
2: So you have 1 minute. Go ahead.
3: Good morning, council members. I'm here today because I'm genuinely concerned about public safety, public health, and the challenges facing our unhoused neighbors. Homelessness often comes with extreme stress, isolation, and instability, conditions that make emotional regulation significantly more difficult. Some research suggests that sexual release can help reduce stress, improve mood, and help people cope with negative emotions. That led me to wonder whether those benefits could have downstream effects on aggressive, high-stress populations that tend to affect the homeless. With that in mind, I'd like to propose that Los Angeles consider a pilot program for free hygienic sexual relief clinics, primarily serving the homeless and unhoused. This means equality, it means private sexual relief, or where appropriate and consensual, with a partner, all funded by public tax dollars and managed with professional oversight. It's about allowing the homeless to have the same comforts and privacy that we have today. Thank you very much.
1: I like the guy clapping in the background. All right, so what do you think? Dan thinks this could be satire. I don't. I think that this is all real. I think this is absolutely a serious idea. And I absolutely think that this will probably go somewhere because it is Los Angeles and we love to spend money on things that we shouldn't. 855-785-8255.
4: The only reason I think it may be satire is just because I do a little bit of deadpan myself, and this is exactly how I would troll LA City Council, just expose how absurd things are. I just can't tell, because on one hand, especially since it seems to be a younger person, This is right in our brand of humor. It's the Borat. It's the absurd Sacha Baron Cohen kind of comedy, and I can't tell whether he's real or not, but in some ways it really doesn't quite matter, because it's so absurd that his point, whether he was legitimately making it or fictionally making it, is the same. I don't know, something about the tone of voice and just knowing personally
1: that we're all talking about
4: that we're all talking about it, and just having said absurd things in a completely monotone voice like that, that's just where, if someone said, hey, go to city council and riff about something absurd, that's pretty much what I would have done. So that's kind of where I don't know. Hard to tell.
1: I think that this is real, but hey, you can let us know what you think. 855-785-8255. Brent in Los Angeles. Hey, Brent, good morning.
5: A beautiful new day, Jen.
1: And to you.
5: Our dear, sweet, blessed, ever-loving Dolly is this morning singing country music with an angelic celestial choir. And God is tapping his transcendent toes to heaven's Ryman in the sky. Saint Dolly was all that was best in authentic American Christian patriotism, morality, loyalty, freedom, femininity, happiness, humor, and Tennessee common sense. Real Americans will always love our valiant, exquisite sparkling, sexy, and always smiling Appalachian queen.
1: Yep, definitely. You use the word sparkle, and I think that is the perfect word to describe her. Absolutely. Brent, thanks so much for the phone call. 855-785-8255. All right, as we continue, one impeachment crusader against Donald Trump scores an upset in Oklahoma. We'll tell you about the president and whether or not impeachment will begin on him in just 69 days. That's when the midterms are, 69 days from today, if you can believe it. Starting to become go time, guys. Starting to get to be crunch time. 855-785-8255. The Trump MAGA Minute happens next as your Wednesday Morning Answer continues. We're coming up on 7:30.
6: Stuck in traffic? We've got the answer.
7: Good morning. We start in industry with an accident right shoulder. It's the 60 westbound before the 605, up to a 15-minute delay here. It's stop-and-go traffic now from Azusa Avenue. Three vehicles involved. Santa Fe Springs, accident right shoulder, 605 southbound at Slauson. Long Beach, accident right shoulder, 710 southbound connector to the 91. Stop traffic from Rosecrans. Two vehicles there. Laverne, accident, two left lanes blocked, 210 westbound at Fruit Street. And that is traffic on The Answer.
6: 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Breaking news.
7: If Governor Gavin Newsom signs a new bill, speed cameras will be installed along a dangerous road in Long Beach.
8: Senate Bill 1279 was written by Senator Lena Gonzalez. It would allow for cameras along the Long Beach portion of PCH. The cameras would only be used for pictures of rear license plates. The senator's office says an 8-mile stretch of PCH has produced 39 of the 192 traffic deaths in Long Beach since 2020. I'm Mark Mayfield.
7: Extreme heat continues for Southern California till Sunday. To get there, you may need to be creative to get through the heat wave.
9: The University of Utah Health says there are tested things you can do to lower the thermometer, and it starts with water. 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Any watermelon. It's 92% water, and that will help with hydration. I'm Bree Tennis.
7: Now here's National Weather Service meteorologist Andrew Rourke with your Answer weather forecast.
10: Look for sunny skies today and very warm temperatures. Heat advisories and heat warnings are in effect. Highs today across the coast will mostly be in the 90s. Downtown LA could even see 100 degrees. The valleys are where the really dangerous heat is, however, with temperatures there ranging from 100 to 111 degrees.
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2: It's time for a very eclectic Trump MAGA Minute. Welcome back to Wednesday here on The Morning Answer. I'm Jennifer Horn. It's 34 minutes past the hour. And yes, we have a little something for everyone. This is a smattering of topics in our Trump MAGA Minute.
3: America grande otra vez.
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4: I don't feel like a king. I have to go through hell to get stuff approved. A king would say, I'm not going to get this. He wouldn't have to call up Mike Johnson and Thune and say, fellas, you got to pull this off. And after years, we get it done. No, no, we're not a king.
5: Make America great again.
2: All right. In the Trump MAGA Minute, President Trump having a victory last night in South Carolina. His endorsed candidate, Darlene Graham. Well, she won against Representative Ralph Norman. Listen.
6: Thank you. First, I want to thank the good Lord who got us through these past few weeks and gave me and my family the strength to keep going. I continue to miss Lindsay every day, and there is still a big hole in my heart. But I know he's looking down right now, very proud of everyone in this room. I want to thank President Trump for all of his support and his endorsement. Mr. President, Lindsay truly loved you and viewed you as one of his closest friends. I appreciate that bond and appreciate all that you've done for our country. Our victory would not have been possible without you, and we are truly grateful. South Carolina is truly Trump country.
2: So that was a win in last night's primary, runoff primary for the GOP position, going on to become the candidate to face off against a Democrat in the Senate race. Darlene Graham heavily favored to retain her seat. She is now the interim senator. Looks like she will become official. Again, you can't count your chickens before they hatch, as you'd be reminded, but certainly she looks like she is in good position to win that seat outright. Now, one of the things that the Senate has before it is the potential to pass the Save America Act. President Trump has been talking about this. He has been asking for this. He has been putting the pressure on the Senate to get this done. Senator Mike Lee is directly now petitioning John Thune. Mike Lee is one of the creators, the writer of the Save America Act. He's petitioning John Thune to surge the Senate back into session and use the Supreme Court momentum to pass the Save America Act before the midterms. The Supreme Court not standing in the way of the Trump administration's mail-in ballot rules, saying that the United States Postal Service will not deliver ballots to states that have not verified that their voter rolls are current and up to date. Mike Lee said it perfectly. Convene now and talking filibuster until it passes. All in caps. Trump keeps winning on election integrity. Supreme Court giving him new life on this. This would be a huge win for the Senate GOP if they can pull this off. And the answer from many of us is they should at least try. John Thune should be doing exactly that, doing whatever he can to get this done. We heard from him. Take a listen.
7: Well, I think probably the best path to success is through budget reconciliation. And there aren't, we can't do everything in budget reconciliation, but we can do parts of it. The one thing about the talking filibuster, and it hasn't been used in something like 100 years, people point to the Civil Rights Act of 1964, but that actually was done under regular order. They invoke cloture.

0: amendment, he'd go back, start all over again. So the Democrats, this is something that they're salivating over the opportunity to have as a talking filibuster. So that isn't the best path in my view. And frankly, I don't think we probably have the votes in the Senate among Republicans even to get on a talking filibuster. But I do think we have a possibility through budget reconciliation to get.
1: All right. So that was John Thune saying reconciliation. Mike Lee, the creator of the Save America Act. Well, he is saying that he wants the Senate to come back into session and start this process of the talking filibuster. 855-785-8255. President Trump speaking yesterday about Kathy Hochul. Did you hear this? The governor of New York, Kathy Hochul, announced a new law that has taken effect that's going to bring consequences for any police officer who cooperates with ICE statewide. So if a police officer cooperates with ICE, they are going to get in trouble. Every county in New York State is supposedly going to be under this rule. So I wonder how that makes the police feel in New York State. Does that ruin morale if they're told not to coordinate with their fellow law enforcement agents? I think it's pretty ridiculous. 855-785-8255. Let's see what the president thinks.
2: Effective. She's in favor of the sanctuary city. She thinks the sanctuary cities are wonderful, which are killing our country. And less than 3 months ago, Kathy Hochul signed a deadly and seditious new law making New York a so-called sanctuary state. So she took it from the city to the state. Meaning Kathy Hochul wants to release migrant criminals from jail and set them loose on innocent New Yorkers. All over, every street has people that are not supposed to be here.
1: All right, so that is President Trump. Kathy Hochul again saying that she is going to go after law enforcement if they cooperate with one another, ICE and the locals. Unbelievable. The Treasury Secretary, Scott Bessent, I told you this was a smattering of a Trump MAGA minute. Well, the Treasury Secretary talking about panicking Iran after the announcement of economic D-Day. Listen in.
3: For decades, this regime has drawn strength from a calculus that regards Iranian retaliation as certain and American enforcement as negotiable. Under President Trump, that era is over. To the ordinary soldiers supporting this regime, as more and more of your paychecks stop or are supposedly just delayed, ask whether your commanders are leading your country to triumph or to ruin. And recall that the Berlin Wall fell when ordinary soldiers decided not to shoot at their own people. And to those who enable Tehran, do not discount the cost of testing Washington's resolve. No nation should expect to enjoy the rewards of our system while helping those who seek to destroy it.
1: All right, that was the voice of Treasury Secretary Scott Bessent, and you heard him talking about the panic that is taking over Iran as the pressure is being put on their top trading partners. 855-785-8255. Now, we spoke about some of the endorsed candidates from President Trump. One of them, of course, was Darlene Graham. She will cruise to victory last night in the runoff. Another in the Florida governor's race is Byron Donalds. And Byron Donalds has been talking about the governor of New York. Remember, it seems like the mayor of New York, Mamdani, it seems like there is this always tension between whomever is in charge of Florida, a top leadership in New York and in California, and these three big states. Texas maybe sometimes sneaks in there. There's always something to say about one another's leadership. This is Byron Donalds on Mamdani.
4: But nothing New York does makes any sense. And this is what happens, Jesse, when you let communists run your city. They come up with stupid ideas, like the entire list you just went through. And when people bring them the facts on how dumb their ideas are, they double down and triple down. They do not go back and reflect and say, yeah, you know what? That's unworkable. That doesn't make much sense. Maybe we should stop that. They keep going.
1: All right, 855-785-8255, Steve in Arcadia. Hey, Steve, good morning.
5: Hey, good morning, Jen. Yes, I just going to vent a little and express my frustration with this government that we have and the SAVE Act as an example on how something that is so entirely obvious to an average person like myself who sees things probably exactly the way they really are. Why is this such a struggle to pass something that is so common sense and so good?

0: for the country and the people here that live. I don't get it. I just don't get it.
1: I know. It is very frustrating. And it's what President Trump ran on. What I think a lot of Republicans are struggling with in the Senate is actually having to do something, right? They're actually going to have to figure out how to fight. And they are under the illusion that Democrats are not going to do everything they can to throw out every rule in the book, to stick it to Republicans, to stick it to President Trump, to stick it to all of us. And so these Republicans in the Senate better wake up, and they better wake up fast. And I don't care whether it's reconciliation, the talking filibuster, they have 69 days to do something, and it should have already been done, because the Save America Act could have made a difference in this midterm election. And instead, it's going to be sitting on the sidelines. And I totally understand your frustration, Steve. Thank you so much. I feel it too. 855-785-8255. Guys, very excited to have join us next. California State Senator Suzette Martinez-Valadares. She is fantastic. She was really trying to fight for you in Sacramento once again, but boy, Democrats love crazy chaos and lawlessness. We'll bring you up to speed next as your Wednesday Morning Answer continues. It's 7:45.
2: Stuck in traffic? We've got the answer.
3: Good morning. We start in Monrovia with a stalled semi, second lane from the left. This is the 210 westbound after Myrtle. It's a 22-minute delay, stop-and-go traffic from Sunflower. Laverne, an accident, two left lanes blocked, 210 westbound at Fruit Street. Long Beach, an accident, right shoulder 710 southbound, connector to the westbound 91. Santa Fe Springs, accident right shoulder, 605 southbound at Slauson Avenue. A 16-minute delay, 27 to get through, and that's traffic on The Answer.
2: 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Breaking news.
3: A major tire manufacturer is blasting Governor Gavin Newsom's new tire regulations. This is Dunlap North American President and CEO Darren Thomas. He says it'll drive up costs. Once the rule takes effect, the cost of replacing your tires is going up.
4: Will prices increase? You bet they'll increase.
3: Thomas says the new rules will make tires more expensive and raise concerns about tire safety and durability. Last week, the California Energy Commission approved plans that eliminate the sale of replacement tires that don't meet the state's energy efficiency standards. That's about 70% of tires currently on the market. The first phase of the regulations are set to take effect in 2029. State Senator Tony Strickland is not happy.
5: I sent a letter to all the five commissioners asking them to step down because they're tone deaf of what's happening across the state of California. If these five commissioners had to face the voters in November, all five of them be thrown out overwhelmingly.
3: Now here's National Weather Service meteorologist Andrew Rourke with your answer weather forecast.
6: Look for sunny skies today and very warm temperatures. Heat advisories and heat warnings are in effect. Highs today across the coast will mostly be in the 90s. Downtown LA could even see 100 degrees. The valleys are where the really dangerous heat is, however, with temperatures there ranging from 100 to 111 degrees.
3: Right now 72, LA 71 in Fullerton. 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

0: Waking up, Southern California. 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
1: Thanks for joining us. It is Wednesday here on the Morning Answer, August 26, 51 minutes past the hour, and paying tribute to the amazing icon, Dolly Parton, today. And really excited to welcome back to the program. I was so excited when I saw she was on the schedule today. State Senator Suzette Martinez-Valladares is here, and she represents California's 23rd Senate District. You can give her a follow at Suzette Martinez. And Senator, thanks so much for being with us today. How are you?
2: Good morning, Jen. Thank you for having me. And you know what? Thanks for giving big tribute to the amazing Dolly Parton. I was so sad to hear of her passing, and was scrolling through all of her old videos last night just to remember what a great, amazing just person she was. So thanks for honoring that.
1: Sparkly and fun. And you know, here's what's really sad is that there are so few people, because everything is so polarized right now, that both Democrats, Republicans, like, it doesn't have to be political. Everybody loved Dolly Parton. And I can't think of another person like her that had that favorability with pretty much every group from every walk of life.
2: She is truly rare in so many ways. And, you know, Senator Shannon Grove, who worked with Dolly Parton, and Pro Tem Atkins a few years ago to bring the Dolly Parton Imagination Library to California, just really articulated how just, she's just about people. She was about faith, family, country. And you're right. It's a rarity, and especially today's age, to meet a personality like that, let alone a superstar like that.
1: So you're a bit of a superstar in the Senate. You know, I am a big fan of yours, and you have been working tirelessly on some really important initiatives, including one, and this just seems like, I don't know, a no-brainer to me, that you would ban sex offenders from holding public office. Tell us about this idea and just what Senate Democrats thought about it.
2: So, yes, Jen, you know, I'm a mom. A lot of my work is around supporting women and families. It's around supporting victims. And yesterday's vote should have been one of the easiest votes that every senator took this year. And here's a little bit of background. There was a sex offender that was looking to run for Fresno City Council. So two Central Valley Democrats in the assembly said, no, this is wrong. So they both created their own bills that would prohibit sex offenders from running for office. Now, it passed through the assembly, the assembly floor, 67-0. That's, you know, that's pretty bipartisan numbers there. But it came to the Senate, and it came to the Senate Elections Committee, and the chair of the Elections Committee pretty much gutted it and allowed for Tier 1 and Tier 2 sex offenders to still run for office in the state of California. So Tier 1 and Tier 2 are people that have sexually abused, committed oral copulation, penetration with a minor.
1: Wow.
2: And for me, it just blew my mind. So we offered amendments on the Senate floor yesterday, and they're really simple. If you're a convicted sex offender, you don't get to hold public office, period. 40 senators had a chance to vote to support that. Only 10 of us did.
1: Unreal. What is the explanation? I mean, do they even bother making an argument about why they wouldn't support this? I get everything is political, like we were just talking about, but this feels like Dolly Parton to me. This feels like it shouldn't be political. This feels like just common sense. What's the argument?
2: You're right. You know, I can't explain the argument because I can't relate to it. I don't understand it. What I will say, though, and I think one of the last times I was on the radio with you, we had done something similar to get rid of the commissioners who were paroling these, you know, grotesque child abusers as well a few months ago. And when the vote goes down, there's nothing like it. I can't explain it. The silence is deafening, because I know that, you know, every senator in that room, like, either has children, has grandchildren, has nieces or nephews. I know that I don't understand how in their heart of hearts, souls of souls, they could vote against something like this. I can't explain it. I mean, the amendments excluded, like, very specific offenses, 14 to 7-year-old minors, convicted. These are convicted criminals. It doesn't make sense to me. I mean, you're not allowed to go on a school campus but you can run for school board if you're a sex offender. It's insane.
1: Yeah, it absolutely is insane. I just don't understand where the priorities are. And, you know, that brings me to, and I so appreciate your work and fighting on this and fighting for this, because it just is common sense. I know you're such a big supporter of women and children. I also know that you are a truth teller. And Senator, one of the things that I cannot believe we're not hearing more from the mainstream news media is this effort to ban Nick Shirley. And I know there's going to be a press conference today in Sacramento, but it seems like once again, these Democrat colleagues of yours, not only they're just prioritizing the wrong thing, instead of being worried about what is being exposed by someone like Nick Shirley or James O'Keefe or name the independent investigative journalist, they're more worried about protecting the fraudsters. They're worried about protecting the people who could be preying on California. I mean, sadly, these stories kind of line up because it's just showing once again the wrong side of the aisle that California Democrats are on.
2: Yeah, you know, you're right. It's so incredibly frustrating. There's so many people that are struggling to put food on the table, to fill up their gas tanks. They're living paycheck to paycheck. And let me just tell you, like, I've been hearing more last year and this year, more than ever, how frustrated people are with waste, fraud, and abuse. And what's so frustrating about this bill that was just signed into law by the governor, who they're saying it's not about Nick Shirley, and they're right in the sense that it's bigger than Nick Shirley. It's about the waste, the fraud and abuse that we're seeing in our healthcare system here in California in the tunes of hundreds of millions of dollars. It's the lack of transparency, the lack of resources to auditors in this state to actually audit our agencies, to audit these dollars. You're absolutely right. They're absolutely tone deaf. They're not connecting that these are taxpayer dollars that we should be stewarding. And every bill that I vote on, I ask myself, one, is it making life more affordable for Californians? Two, is it transparent? Three, is it holding the government and stewarding our tax, the government accountable, and is it stewarding our tax dollars in the right way? And I don't understand how these things keep on passing. Clearly, our priorities are backwards for the majority party.
1: Totally. And the other big story this week, too, the new tire ban that Gavin Newsom is telling us is going to make things more affordable. This is, once again, a huge misunderstanding. And when you're talking about prioritizing people's pocketbook when you make your votes, look, government regulation never made anything more affordable. I can't think of, well, I'm sure we could think of maybe one or two examples, but by and large, this is just going to make it even more expensive for us to drive around in California, and even worse, goods and services, because now people are going to charge us even more to ship things in and out of California.
2: You know what? I do not understand it, Jennifer. And I think, like, in my mind, I feel like these commissioners are thinking, okay, what can we do? What old rock can we dig up to make life more expensive for Californians and take away options? I mean, they're just really saying, you know, government wants to dictate everything that you do in your life, including what type of tires you buy, instead of really looking at, you know, how can you make energy more affordable? And energy across the board, whether it's gas, whether it's electricity, you know, we pay so much. I see it's the first, you know, 8% of our economy is energy that impacts the rest of the 92% of what we pay for things.
1: Yep. And we got to figure out a way to turn it around, because California will hit rock bottom, and we need more fighters like you, Senator, who are going to be in there fighting for the needs of Californians. It is not going to be the people who are in there now, because they're all profiting from it. And It's time. It's time to shake it up in the state. We want to stay here and fight. We need everybody on board to do it. It was 69 days until the next election. So we appreciate everything that you're doing and the common sense that you're fighting for. I don't know how you do it every single day, because there is so much crazy. But Senator Suzette Martinez Valladares, thank you so much for being with us. You can give her a follow on X. Suzette Martinez is where you can find her. She represents California's 23rd Senate District. Thanks so much for being with us. Great to hear your voice, and we'll talk again soon.
2: Thanks. God bless. Have a good one.
1: You too. All right, guys. As we continue, well, we're going to keep the focus on local politics, Los Angeles politics, because John McKinney is joining us. He's running for city attorney here in Los Angeles. He's got an update for you as your Wednesday Morning Answer continues. It's 8:01. Portions of the following are pre-recorded.
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1: You brought up the story of the relief center's proposal in L.A. At least the guy wants to make it. Now, he said primarily the homeless, but sounds to me like anybody could use it. So, you know.
0: Now, back to the Morning Answer with Jennifer Horn.
2: Okay, no takers in this crowd, guys. We are too classy for that, all right? Just FYI. Welcome in. It is Wednesday. It is August 26th. It's 5 minutes past the hour. I'm Jennifer Horn. And yes, the latest idea presented it. Was that the LA City Council, Dan? Yeah.
3: Yes. Public comment.
2: LA City Council. And I'm going to do this as classy as I can because, again, we have young kids listening. But they want taxpayers to provide places where homeless people can go and have some private alone one-on-one time or maybe some adult time, if you catch my drift. And we get to pay for that. Isn't that nice? The ideas keep coming here in Los Angeles, and maybe somebody who can bring us some sanity, some relief to the chaos is my friend John McKinney. He is currently a deputy DA in the LA County DA's office. He is running for city attorney. He is running against Marissa Roy. He is on your ballot in November, and you can give him a follow at John McKinney. You can also help him out. He's doing really great with the fundraising. People know that they need somebody sane in Los Angeles. McKinney, the number 4LA.com. McKinney4LA.com. John, thanks so much for being with us, and welcome back to the Morning Answer.
4: Good morning, and thank you for having me.
2: Look, I don't want to, believe me, I don't want to start on this note, but this idea presented by the LA City Council, and Nick Shirley and others have been talking about it. I mean, it's not in effect yet, but these are the kinds of ideas that just continue to make people in Los Angeles go, really? Are people just sitting around drinking whiskey and coming up with crazy ideas? I don't know. But it seems like nobody is actually prioritizing the good tax-paying residents who just want to have clean, safe neighborhoods in Los Angeles, John. I know that's part of the reason you're running.
4: Absolutely. And, you know, that idea is just weird.
2: It is. It's just weird. That's, thank you. That's exactly right. It's just weird.
4: But it's part of a pattern that we hear from especially the DSA-supported members of the council, where they just want to paper over the very real problems that we face in the city. They want to make peace with the status quo of homelessness. They don't see it as a problem. You know, Hugo Soto Martinez, in the last week and a half, referred to people living on the street in filth and squalor and disease as our neighbors. You know, they're just like the people living normally next door to you. They're our neighbors. That is all an attempt to use language to normalize homelessness. Now, mm-hmm. what they get out of people living on the street, 5 to 7 people dying every day on the street, I don't know.
2: Yeah, I don't know either. I mean, nobody, again, this, you and I have talked about this before. There's just right and wrong. There is no need for politics in an issue like homelessness. We can do better than letting people lose their marbles and die on the streets of Los Angeles every single day. We can do better than that. I know we can. We can put people on the moon, for crying out loud. We can fix this problem. It just takes work, and it takes people saying, you know what? I would rather see a city that is safe, where kids can play on the street, where we can have these incredible neighborhoods like we used to have. And just get off the gravy train of the government. That's what we need, is some accountability and some transparency, because so many of these people that let the problems fester are profiting from it, John.
4: You know, truer words haven't been spoken, at least as long as I've been up this morning. look, what we need is we need an expansion of treatment, because most of the people living on the street we know are addicted to drugs and or mentally ill or both, or they suffer from some other affliction. We need the council and the mayor to focus on providing the treatment that these people need. As city attorney, I will provide the enforcement that will get people into treatment. I call it compassionate accountability. We will get people off the street into treatment. Homelessness is completely unacceptable. As city attorney, I will not live with it. I'll work every day to end it. And that means rolling up my sleeves, getting out on the street with the Los Angeles Police Department, demanding that illegal encampments be taken down. And when people who are living on the street or otherwise homeless break the law, they don't get a pass. Yeah. Nobody will be above the law. Nobody will be below the law. And the idea, the compassion is we're not trying to punish them. We're not going to use our jail space, our precious little jail space, for low-level offenses by homeless people. But it is an opportunity to get them in front of a judge and ask the judge to order them into treatment.
2: And you'd be surprised. You know, one of the things that always sticks with me and resonates is some of the phone calls that we get on this program. And we had a call a couple weeks ago who said something along the lines like he had gone to jail for stealing batteries because it was his second offense, like $10 worth of batteries or something. But John, he said that changed his life because he realized at that moment he was on the wrong path. He realized that he needed to get himself clean and sober. He called us as someone who had been clean and sober for several years and who had gotten back into society. And what I think people, especially these socialists that are trying to destroy the idea of law and order, is they forget that sometimes the reason, in fact, most of the time that we have law and order is not only to protect the people who aren't the drug addicted ones living on the street, but to also give a lifeline to those people, to maybe give them some help instead of just allowing the suffering and squalor on the streets. And look, it took a lot to get George Gascon out of the LADA's office. You were one of the loudest people that stood against George Gascon, much to your own peril. I know he punished you in the workplace. And now you are running to prevent another Gascon-like candidate from taking over the LA City Attorney's office. Tell us about why this is so important. I mean, we're at a real flashpoint here in saving Los Angeles.
4: Yeah, I'm running against a member, a card-carrying member of the DSA, who subscribes to all of their beliefs. And her name is Marissa Roy, but we might as well call her Marissa Gascon, because she has taken up many of the policies that George Gascon dropped on us over 4 years ago. She, in fact, endorsed George Gascon. And she didn't endorse him on his way in. She actually endorsed him after 4 years of the catastrophe that he was to the county of Los Angeles, just to give you some sense of what she would be like as city attorney. So I'm running against that. It feels like I'm always running against George Gascon. You know, I took him on when he was the actual DA.
2: You did.
4: And now I'm running for city attorney and taking on another version of him. We call her Gascon 2.0. But it's very important that we don't slide back. You know, we've had some improvement. We got Tracy Park. We got Monica Rodriguez on the council. We got Nathan Hochman in as the district attorney. We are taking steps forward, but then it feels like we take two steps back. The city can't take a step back in this city attorney election.
2: Yeah, and I think that's what we have to remember is that, look, I think the DA, I think DA Hochman has been doing a great job. It's a lot to dig out from because Gascon, in just a short amount of time, really put Los Angeles, that and COVID, kind of just put us down into this downward spiral and everything went crazy. We do not want to see that happen again. And I think so many of the members of our audience know the dangers of having someone with the socialist mentality in a position where you're going to be working in counterintuitively against law enforcement. We need more people who will support police, more people who will support what's right, more people who will provide accountability. And one of the things you've promised, John, is transparency. You said, hey, as city attorney, I'll come on this program. I'll be available to the news media. I'll tell you what's going on. Because most of us don't even pay attention to this office. I swear, until you run for it, we haven't really even talked about on this program how important this office is for Los Angeles. What are some of the other things that you can do that will help provide more transparency and accountability for people who are trying to figure out who to vote for and how to cast their vote in this election?
4: Well, I'll tell you, after 4 years as city attorney, if more people in this city don't know what the city attorney's office does, then that would count against my tenure as city attorney. I would consider that a failure. I want to open the office up. I think part of getting a good person in this position is the public understanding how powerful it is.
2: Yeah.
4: The city attorney is the city's prosecutor for all of the quality of life crimes that happen in the city of Los Angeles. The DA doesn't have jurisdiction over the adult misdemeanors. The DA can't use Prop 36 to treat repeat thieves or repeated theft crimes as felonies if the city attorney doesn't first prosecute those as misdemeanors. And the same is true with our drug laws under Prop 36. So it's a very important position. It's very important that the person in that position has a great relationship with the media and with the public directly. You know, I love people. That's why part of the reason I've been a DA for 28 years is I love community. I love interacting. I love coming on shows like this. And as city attorney, I will continue to do that.
2: Yeah, that's what we need, because I think there are these positions that people don't realize hold so much power over your daily life. So when you're looking at your ballot, and it's going to be coming out soon, LA City Attorney, if you're in the city of Los Angeles, you'll see John McKinney's name. Vote for him. And of course, he has our endorsement here on The Morning Answer. You also want to donate if you can. He's doing really well with fundraising. But these races, especially when the DSA gets involved, they require some money to run. So help him out. Even $5 is helpful. Volunteer as well. McKinney, the number 4LA.com, McKinney4LA.com, and you can follow him at @JohnMcKinney_on X. John, always great to catch up with you, and we will talk again soon, my friends.
4: Yes, thank you, Jennifer.
2: Thank you. All right, guys, as we continue, we will have the latest for you on ICE arrests in July. A lot of people think those efforts are slowing down. They're not, and we've got the details as your Wednesday morning.
0: We've got the answer.
3: Good morning. We start in Baldwin Park with an accident in Carpool Lane, Block 10 westbound at Pointe Avenue. Stop traffic from Azusa Avenue. A 13-minute delay. Three vehicles involved. Burbank, disabled vehicle. Left lane blocked. 5 southbound before Buena Vista Street. Stop traffic from Brand Boulevard, a 26-minute delay. South L.A. accident, left lane blocked, 110 southbound after Manchester. Griffith Park accident, right lane blocked, 134 westbound at the 5. That's traffic on The Answer.
0: 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Breaking news.
3: A former San Diego Charger has invented a football helmet designed to reduce concussions. Tammy Trujillo reports.
5: Carlos Bradley played with the Chargers from 1981 to 1985. He says he's now on a mission to improve safety with a specialized helmet cover to change the game. Bradley's safer helmet cover is made of polyurethane. It attaches directly under the helmet and absorbs kinetic energy caused by hard hits. He says the design targets the most vulnerable areas of a player's head, the side and back. A 2024 high school study revealed that utilizing the safer helmet cover reduced the overall risk of concussions by 48%. I'm Tammy Trujillo.
3: Two people are under arrest for a deadly encampment shooting in San Bernardino. A man is dead and a woman is now in the hospital after they were both shot back on August 16th. It happened at a homeless encampment near Del Rosa Avenue and the eastbound 210 freeway. Now under arrest are a 21-year-old and a 37-year-old. Now here's National Weather Service meteorologist Andrew Rourke with your answer weather forecast.
6: Look for sunny skies today and very warm temperatures. Heat advisories and heat warnings are in effect. Highs today across the coast will mostly be in the 90s. Downtown LA could even see 100 degrees. The valleys are where the really dangerous heat is, however, with temperatures there ranging from 100 to 111 degrees.
3: 76 LA, 75 in Fullerton. 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
8: Near the end of the Revolutionary War, George Washington received a letter from one of his own officers. Colonel Louis Nicola suggested that America might be better served by a monarchy, with Washington himself as king. Washington firmly rejected the idea. He had spent years leading Americans in a fight for independence from a monarchy. He would not see that victory end with America creating a king of its own. He understood that the cause of the revolution was greater than any one man. His example reminds us that power can be offered, earned, or taken. But character determines whether we use it for ourselves or remain faithful to something greater.
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1: Here we are. Thank you for joining us. It is a Wednesday here on The Morning Answer. I'm Jennifer Horn, 22 minutes past the hour. Our town hall event is on sale. And guys, we are going to be together in just 1 month from today, September 26th at the Ambassador Auditorium in Pasadena. This lineup, by the way, jam-packed. Nick Shirley, Adam Carolla, Alex Marlowe, Larry Elder, Larry O'Connor, Mike Gallagher, Steve Hilton, Gloria Romero, Sonia Shaw, Assemblyman David Tongiapa, you name it, they are there. Sheriff Alex Villanueva, it is a big event. So make sure you have your tickets, am870.info, am590.info. 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And Answer Fest will start the day. It's free, and it starts at 10 a.m. That's everybody welcome. Community event. We can't wait to see you, and it is going to be a whole lot of fun. So make sure you join us on Saturday, September 26th in Pasadena, am870.info for tickets. All right. So yes, we have been honoring the legacy and musical catalog of Dolly Parton and reflecting on her. Bob in Los Angeles has been holding. Hi, Bob. Good morning. Welcome to The Morning Answer.
2: Well, thanks. I really love your show. I was going to tell you about Dolly Parton. She was on the Porter Wagoner Show back in 64.
1: Uh-huh.
2: Porter Wagoner Show was a half-hour show from 5:30 to 6 on Saturday afternoon. And I was just tuning around the TV, and there was this lady, no makeup, no hair, singing her songs. And that was Dolly.
1: That was Dolly. Yes, absolutely. You know, she started her first performance, I think I heard, was at the Grand Ole Opry when she was like 13 years old. So a talent from the very, very, very beginning. Bob, thanks so much for the phone call. 855-785-8255. Antoinette in Sunset Beach. Hello, Antoinette.
3: Hey, good morning, my radio sister. You guys, my other family, Dan, Radar, New Eric. Listen, with Dolly Parton, that sparkling young woman that she is, I know she's up there in heaven with God, singing up a storm even more. And my favorite song of hers is What We Need Right Now, Love. You know, I'll always love you. That to me, oh, my God, it touches my heart, and that one just takes my breath away. Always love you.
1: It is with beautiful.
3: Oh, my God, is it ever. And for point number two, Chad Bianco, the Riverside Sheriff, what he's doing, fighting, and that lawsuit that they've got against him and checking the votes. All of you out there and all my guys and gals from Scott to Daryl to Don to all of you guys, we got to get these people to vote. And listen, Democrats that listen to your program, Jen, and I know there are a lot that listen to you mm-hmm. and argue with me on things. Please, we have to check the votes, and voter ID is what we need, especially in L.A. Oh, my goodness gracious. Can't be afraid. We have to stand strong, fight for California, and voter ID is Proposition 39. We got to vote yes. Because they are trying to steal it. A few years back, I was one of the observers here in Orange County at the voter registration building, and trying to be an observer, having to argue with these so-called deputies, they gave them that title, and watching the people counting these votes, it was criminal at times. It took us 3 days to get rid of one of those guys that were making mistakes.
1: Wow.
3: Anyway, we got to pray for our state, and we cannot give up, but all we need is love. And to our Dolly and President Trump for doing half staff, what a man. He knows exactly where the United States' heart is with our girl. She is a sparkle and a light and love. Thanks, Jen.
1: Thank you, Antoinette. Always great to hear your voice. 855-785-8255. I promised you an update on ICE, and I think there's some kind of misnomer that just because you aren't hearing about ICE enforcement as often as we were when they were coming into contact and doing traffic stops and all of these things, that led to a lot of trouble and altercations between the community and ICE agents, that ICE enforcement has stopped. Well, that's simply not true. We are getting July numbers in. U.S. Immigration and Customs Enforcement officers arrested 50,000 illegal immigrants in July, which is a record for Trump's second term. So a record-setting month in July, number of arrests reaching 49,571. That's a 15% jump over the 43,021 arrests from June. The number is 70% more than the 29,241 arrests reported in February. Mark Krikorian is the Center for Immigration Studies, and he pointed out that ICE has continued to show its dedication to the president's campaign promise despite the pressure placed on ICE by left-wing activists and the news media. ICE didn't stop the enforcement, Krikorian said. They changed the tactics and are, if anything, being more effective. One of the key ingredients in the rise in arrests is a growing cooperation with state law enforcement agencies all across the country. According to reports, the number of local law enforcement agencies jumped from 135 enrolled to 287 programs when Trump started his second term to more than 1,400 today. So that's pretty incredible. The local law enforcement aided in the arrests of some 6,500 illegal immigrants. That's a 13% total of the number of arrests with the help of local law enforcement. That's a huge jump as well from 5% just in July of last year. So more cooperation, at least in some places, except New York, where the governor has said that she is going to prosecute officers for helping ICE agents make arrests. Yes, that's right. President Trump spoke out about that yesterday. Take a listen.
4: Effective. She's in favor of the sanctuary city. She thinks the sanctuary cities are wonderful, which are killing our country. And less than 3 months ago, Kathy Hochul signed a deadly and seditious new law making New York a so-called sanctuary state. So she took it from the city to the state, meaning Kathy Hochul wants to release migrant criminals from jail and set them loose on innocent New Yorkers all over. Every street has people that are not supposed to be here.
1: All right, that was President Trump, and he was, well, a lot to say about Kathy Hochul yesterday, and I'm sure we'll hear more from the president on that. 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All right, as we continue, we're going to have a little laugh, a little fun. Comedian Kayvon joins us as your Wednesday Morning Answer continues. It's 8:30.
5: Stuck in traffic? We've got the answer.
6: Good morning. We start mid-city L.A. Accident right shoulder 10 westbound before Fairfax Avenue. Could be a 29-minute delay. Stop traffic from Normandy. Fountain Valley got an accident left lane block 405 southbound before Euclid. A 49-minute delay. It involves a downed motorcycle. Stop traffic from Golden West Street. Burbank stall cleared. 5 southbound before Buena Vista. That was a 23-minute delay. Stop traffic from Brand Boulevard. And that is traffic on The Answer.
5: 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Breaking news.
6: There is a fight in Sacramento over automated farm equipment.
7: The California legislature is mulling over a proposal to allow automated agricultural equipment to operate alongside human workers in the state. United Farm Workers Union says using unmanned farm equipment may pose a significant risk to the workers in the field, and it may force farm owners to cut jobs. The union says the legislation is being rushed through at the end of the session so farmers can cut costs and are urging the proposal be put on the shelf for now. I'm Jason Campadonia.
6: Tomorrow night, Southern California sky watchers will have a chance to see a nearly total lunar eclipse. 96% of the moon will slip into the Earth's shadow at the height of the celestial event. Griffith Observatory will open its grounds for public viewing of the partial lunar eclipse beginning at 7:25 p.m. They'll broadcast the event online from 7:25 tomorrow night until 12:05 Friday morning. No telescope or eye protection is needed. 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
8: Look for sunny skies today and very warm temperatures. Heat advisories and heat warnings are in effect. Highs today across the coast will mostly be in the 90s. Downtown LA could even see 100 degrees. The valleys are where the really dangerous heat is, however, with temperatures there ranging from 100 to 111 degrees.
6: Right now, 76 downtown L.A., 75 in Santa Ana. 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
2: Here we are. Thanks for joining us. It is Wednesday, August 26th, 35 minutes past the hour. Another great Dolly Parton hit. We are paying tribute to the icon, Dolly Parton, all program long. And, of course, you can always chime in, too, 855-785-8255. And, guys, super excited to welcome in. Look, you know that if you listen to this program, I love to laugh. And if you don't laugh at some of the stuff that's going on in the world in California, you will spend your whole life crying. And I refuse to do that. Joining us today is the culture warrior comedian, Kayvon. You can give him a follow at KayvonComedy.com. Check him out. Kayvon, thanks so much for being with us today. It's great to meet you.
3: Oh, it's my pleasure. I know I'm going to meet millions of like-minded people on this station, so I don't have to have the riffraff at my shows.
2: That's exactly right. We only bring in the good audience. I'm telling you, our audience is the best you will find. All right, so how hard is it, by the way, to be a comedian that is actually, well, I don't know, based in reality? Because there are a lot of comedians out there that are pretty hateful on the left. I would imagine you probably take some incoming fire.
3: Well, it's horrible because when I got into comedy, I thought if you're just funny and you tell the truth, people will come to you. And the people do, but the machine that you're talking about, the industry, doesn't. You saw Jelly Roll. Jelly Roll has always been a Nashville, you know, Southern guy. But when he got on the Jimmy Kimmel show, he had to turn against Trump to keep that position. So you can't get past those, basically those people, and get on the major platforms unless you kind of play the music they want you to play and do the dance.
2: Yeah.
3: And I just refused to do it. So because of that, I really depend on the people, the same people you talk to come to my shows live, because the industry does not want me platformed anywhere.
2: Isn't that sad? I mean, look, I remember growing up and the late night comics at the time, even, I mean, Jay Leno, it was Jay Leno, Conan O'Brien. They would get political, but it would be political. They'd aim at both sides. Johnny Carson never really wanted to make enemies. I remember Ed McMahon. I actually was blessed to be friends with Ed McMahon, and he would never tell you who he voted for or what his politics were because he didn't want to isolate half the country. Now it seems like if you want to be a successful comedian, you have to do those things, that you have to be that guy. Like you mentioned, Jelly Roll taking aim at Trump when he was guest hosting for Kimmel this week.
3: Mm-hmm. Otherwise, you're not even allowed on the platform. So what we've done, and thankfully, podcasting's become a thing and doing live shows. And so we're going around them, and you've seen the numbers on TV are dropping precipitously. So there's a path, but it's a much harder path. The way I say it is, the cool kids are in their little lift, chairlift, going up to the top of the mountain, and we have to hike. Now, we're both going to ski down, but we're going to be hopefully tougher, funnier. We've been through more than the guys like, oh, look at those peons down there, and they get to the top with their little Swiss chocolate hot cocoa.
2: Pinkies out. Exactly. All right. So you have a show coming up in Whittier in California. You're going to be here this weekend, Saturday, August 29th. It's one night only at the Whittier Center Theater, 6 to 10 p.m. Tell us about this evening, what people can expect for people who haven't heard your comedy before. What should we be looking for?
3: First of all, what a great name for a comedian and a town, Whittier. It doesn't get any better than that.
2: Exactly,
3: so
2: you're Whittier.
3: Come to the show. We're going to laugh. We're going to tell jokes. My show is not very political. That's the funniest thing about it.
2: Great.
3: They're like, he's a culture warrior. He's counterculture. I make fun of both sides like you talk about. I do very silly things like, why don't the politicians have a debate over who's got the best booty?

0: your conservative friends, and everyone's just going to laugh. Of course, the people putting this on, fantastic group, and they're motivated. And so they're going to have Steve Hilton piped in at one point and just say hi to everyone.
1: Love it.
0: So I think everyone should come to the show and just have a nice time and a nice night of laughs. And these are just people. You're going to be safe. Your car's not going to be broken into or robbed. You're not going to have to step over people who are trying to, like, shoot up in the parking lot. It's going to be just a normal, nice night of comedy. And I think for some people, that's considered extreme right wing.
1: Isn't that funny? I know. When you just actually have a great time and you just talk about, you just make people laugh. That's all we want, is to just laugh a little bit. Now, you've got a book out that's called Once You Go Everywhere. Tell us about this book. I'm very intrigued. Once You Go Everywhere, available. And you call yourself the most famous half Persian comedian, which I think is very specific.
0: Oh, yeah, exactly. You have to be very specific when you're going to call yourself the most famous. When I first started doing comedy, everybody was trying to find their minority status. Because,
1: yes,
0: as you know, California is obsessed with that. So you couldn't get on shows unless you're a minority. Now, I don't look traditionally like any minority, but my father's from Iran. So I would say, are you kidding me? I'm the most famous half Persian, half Scottish comedian from Reno, Nevada in the world. And they're like, all right, come on the show. And that's how I got a lot of bookings early on. But my first book is called Once You Go Persian, There's No Other Version.
1: Uh-huh.
0: And I'm telling an American audience why Persians are fun and you don't have to be angry. And, you know, they're not. And there's some really redeeming qualities there. And the food is delicious. So the whole book, imagine I'm going to Oklahoma and Nebraska and people buy, let me buy that Persian book. I want to learn about that.
1: I love it.
0: It was such a cool thing. So the second book, people, you should write another one. So I wrote Once You Go Everywhere. During the pandemic, we got locked down. I was like, well, I have all these funny stories from all these different countries and cities I've been to. So every chapter is like, when I was in Sweden, blank, and when I was in Bangkok, this happened. And so an AI did not write my book. I wrote it because AI wasn't out yet, and I didn't know that would just whip it up for me. So
1: you did the hard stuff yourself.
0: It's a real book that I wrote from funny stories traveling with a comedian. So if you like to laugh, travel, and eat very odd and amazing foods, the book kind of has a little something for everybody in there.
1: I love that. And you can get that wherever books are sold. Of course, you've got your podcast out as well and the comedian or the comedy show this weekend in Whittier. What makes a great audience for you? Because I think that matters. Does the audience always stay consistent, or is it different as you travel through the country or through the world?
0: It's crazy because I just did a run of shows. And one night there was over 100 people at the show, Standard Comedy Club. Another night, there's only 29 people that came. I've never been really to this part of Indiana, and I'm like, I don't have fans in Indiana. So I was like, let's see what happens. But those 30 people were better than some shows I've done with 300. In fact, sometimes the closer knit, and they feel like they're there with you. So this trend for comedians to see how big they can go, of course, I don't blame them for it, but the Honda Center and the Toyota thing and this. But it's not good for stand-up comedy. So I think a theater, which I recently did one, with a comedian named Jay Farrow from Saturday Night Live.
1: Sure, yeah.
0: And he does all these impressions. He picked me to open for him. So, and I don't normally open, which is cool. I got to do my tight 20 minutes in front of his theater crowd, but there was 500 people. That's what comedy was always kind of meant to be. And to be in a football stadium telling jokes while it echoes, that's for, let, you know, the rock bands and Taylor Swift do that. We should be kind of more intimate and making people laugh. So I've had great shows of all sizes, and it's very interesting in that regard.
1: I'd imagine that those smaller shows are easier to connect with your audience, too, because you're looking at faces. I mean, when you are standing on a stage, like you mentioned, on an arena tour or something like that, you're not connecting with people. You're just going through your material. And sometimes those spontaneous things that happen when you're connecting with your audience are sometimes the moments that would make your show, I'm guessing.
0: Yes. And so my favorite audience, to answer your question, is just a group that comes all ages and all ethnicities, because that opens the door. I found some people go, hey, if there's all, you know, all white people there, do you do tons of black jokes? I'm like, no, because that looks like a rally. we like to have a handful of this, that, and the other. And by dividing everyone, look at the Mexican guy, look at the Persian guy, look at, they all start laughing and realizing we're all, a lot of commonality there.
1: Yeah.
0: So the best shows are really in Orange County, California, and the Whittier area, because you get a little bit of everybody. But it's still a safe group of people. No one's there really protesting with squirt guns filled with, you know, human liquids.
1: Yeah, we don't need that. Nobody, you know what's not funny?
0: Like
1: getting
0: that.
1: Squirted with pee. That's not funny. Nobody likes that.
0: They do stuff like that.
1: I know.
0: People think I'm joking. They will fill up a super soaker with Lord knows what. And that's when they're being nice. You saw what they did with Charlie Kirk.
1: I
0: mean,
1: know.
0: So the radical left will do

0: anything to try to make it uncomfortable or stop you. And I'm calling on everyone to just get a ticket to a comedy night and don't let that happen. Just come out there and show them, hey, we can still fill up really cool theaters and civic centers and bring laughs to your community.
1: I love it. And Steve Hilton's going to be piped in as well. So that's very cool. All right. So Kayvon is the comedian, the culture warrior comedian. He's going to be in Whittier, Whittier Center Theater in Whittier, California this Saturday. It starts at 6 p.m. You can go to Eventbrite and you can get your ticket. And I can't wait to see you. It's going to be a lot of fun. We'll actually post out the Eventbrite site on our Twitter account as well at This is TMA on X. You can find that. And, of course, you can always connect with Kayvon, kayvoncomedy.com. Kayvon, thanks so much. It was so nice to meet you. Thanks for just making things funny again. We need to make America laugh again.
0: Exactly. And you bring mom and dad, or you bring also, if you're single, ladies, if you're single,
1: come on.
0: You know, because I'm on the dating apps, I'd rather meet you in real life. Hello.
1: You know what? I think that's a really great one. Forget swiping. I mean, who doesn't want to meet the guy on the stage that can make you laugh?
0: Just
1: hello.
0: Swipe me in real life. Just slap my face if you don't like me.
1: KayvonComedy.com is where you can get all of the information. We'll also put out that Eventbrite site. Come and see Kayvon in Whittier this Saturday at 6 p.m. Kayvon, thanks so much. As we continue, we're going to dip into the mailbag. We've got a lot of people commenting on Dolly Parton. Thanks so much. We appreciate you. As your Wednesday Morning Answer continues, it's 8:45.
2: Stuck in traffic? We've got the answer.
3: Good morning. We start in Pomona with an accident center divider 60 westbound before Phillips Ranch Road. Stop and go traffic from Reservoir Street. Montebello accident right shoulder 60 eastbound after Wilcox. Mid-City accident right shoulder 10 westbound before Fairfax. South L.A. accident right shoulder 110 southbound after Manchester. Fountain Valley injury accident 3 left lanes 405 southbound before Euclid Street. That's a hour delay, and that's traffic on the answer.
2: The answer. Breaking news.
3: Low-level sex offenders may soon get the all clear to run for public office in California.
4: State Senator Suzette Martinez-Valadares from Lancaster tried getting all levels of sex offenders banned from running for public office, but that idea got shot down.
5: If you're a sex offender, you should not be able to run for office in the state of California.
4: The proposal will now allow low-level sex offenders to run, but she says the proposal carves out crimes against minors,
5: including certain convictions involving sodomy, oral copulation, and sexual penetration of a minor, of a 14 and 17-year-old.
4: The bill will move forward before going to Governor Gavin Newsom's desk. I'm Jason Campadonia.
3: A familiar sight on California freeways could soon be disappearing. The story from Rich Casson.
6: Santa Barbara County is considering joining other California counties in eliminating emergency roadside call boxes. The yellow call boxes with blue signs have been a fixture on California freeways since 1962 when the first ones were installed in Los Angeles.
3: Now here's National Weather Service meteorologist Andrew Rourke with your answer weather forecast.
7: Look for sunny skies today and very warm temperatures. Heat advisories and heat warnings are in effect. Highs today across the coast will mostly be in the 90s. Downtown LA could even see 100 degrees. The valleys are where the really dangerous heat is, however, with temperatures there ranging from 100 to 111 degrees.
3: Right now, 76 degrees. Downtown LA, 75 degrees in Fullerton. 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

0: know, you can watch The Morning Answer. 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
1: Here we are. Thanks for joining us. It is The Morning Answer. It is Wednesday. It is August 26, 52 minutes past the hour. And guys, we're going to dip into the mailbag here in a few moments. So we will also take your phone calls. But first, of course, we must do a one-minute obituary for the incredible legend, the queen of country music. I'm going to just call her the queen, Dolly Parton. And Josh Jacobs is in for that. Josh, you know what? I'm not even going to set the clock today because Dolly deserves the minute that you give her. Take it away.
2: Josh Jacobs is a popular guy.
3: Well, Dolly Rebecca Parton Dean, that was her married last name, was Dean to her husband Carl of 60 years, who passed away just a couple of months ago. She was born in 1946 in Tennessee, and she got her start very young. She learned to play guitar when she was about 8, 9, 10 years old, and she grew up in a very poor family, one of 12 children, and she grew up in a very religious home. The Lord was the centerpiece of their lives, just because they said, she said, look, we were dirt poor. I mean, we relied on prayer and family and faith. And she got her big break in television back in the late 60s, and she broke out big time in the early 70s with her hit Jolene. She recorded over 50 albums, studio albums, and then 19 compilations. Now, her first foray into show business as far as acting was concerned was the 1980 hit comedy 9 to 5. Mm-hmm. And that was her very first movie, and she memorized the script cover to cover before filming began. And when they started filming, she was shocked, and she said, wait a minute, how come we're not starting at the beginning of the script with filming? And everybody on set just busted up laughing. But that day forward, she became good friends with co-stars Jane Fonda, Lily Tomlin, and Dabney Coleman. And she was in other movies, including Rhinestone with Sylvester Stallone, and as well as many other films. In fact, a film's coming out soon that will be released shortly. I'm not sure what's called exactly. I'm drawing a blank on that. But she also had her theme park, Dollywood, which she would appear at on occasion. And the chapel at Dollywood, if you're in that area today, is open right now for prayers. So just to let you know, in case you're listening somewhere in Tennessee. And she was loved by everybody. She was very friendly. Yesterday on the Pastor Scott Show on her sister station, somebody who worked on the film 9 to 5 told this great story about how when Dolly was there at the premiere for 9 to 5, she went all the way back to the secretary's table, and she said, this must be the secretary's table. I said, yeah. And so she joined them, the people who were probably the least known and probably the least paid, and she joined them for lunch. She sat their table.
1: So I love that.
3: Rest in Jesus, Dolly Rebecca Parton Dean.
1: Absolutely. Thank you, Josh. Excellent job from that. And let's jump into the Morning Answer mailbag today. Ken Douglas said, I don't usually get emotional when a celebrity dies, but Dolly was an exception. She was a true superstar. Matt in the chat says, Bonta, Rob Bonta, so full of BS. Him and his wife are going down. Democrats say that they are the solution. No, they are the problem. He also said, even though I don't vote Democrat, these Democrats who are in office now better get on board because the DSA are coming after your office. I believe Padilla will be primaried out of office. All right. No longer tired. So that was definitely satire. No one proposing anything using our tax dollars would mention it. They'd focus on the need, not where the cash comes from. And Sam says, I really like Dolly in the movie Rhinestone, even though it didn't do well in theaters. The late Gene Siskel labeled it as my fair taxicab driver. So thank you for all of your comments on that. Ethel in Los Angeles standing by on the phone lines. Hi, Ethel.
4: Good morning, Jennifer. How are you?
1: Doing well. Thank you, Ethel. Good morning.
4: Oh, great, great. Always good to hear your show. And I am just so glad that you mentioned about immigration, that the president is still doing the immigration, because we are just being swamped with, I mean, I grew up in the area, and you can just tell that we're being overtaken. Our emergency rooms are being so affected. It is just tragic if you're down through the emergency room and people have to sit and suffer for hours because others who's probably getting free health care, free Medi-Cal, whatever, They get in on all of this. Our streets are being overtaken by these fruit carts of people selling on the streets. Our cities just look like a third world nation. And I can just go on and on about the effects in our city, and they just keep building up all these condos. I don't know who they are housing in these places, but they just keep building them up all over Pasadena, all around Alhambra, just all around. And I got to get in another thing quickly.
1: Sure.
4: Jennifer.
1: Yes.
4: It's a tragedy how Spencer Pratt was stolen from us. I know we're not talking about that this morning, but I still wished Californians, if it were possible, to do a protest vote, and California is going to have to deal with it. Do not put your vote for Bass or Rahman, Mithya Rahman, but just put, that's what I'm going to do, and another, my family member is going to do, is put their vote right in Spencer Pratt's name. I know he's not going to become governor, but they're going to have to deal with what we do. And if a lot of votes go for Spencer Pratt and these other two lose out, deal with it.
1: Yep.
4: We're giving a protest vote. I wonder why this can't happen. Why didn't
1: We get Nithya Rahman if you do, and that's it. But Ethel, thank you so much for the phone call. You are a delight. We appreciate you. Real quick, Lori in Moore Park. Hi, Lori.
5: Hi, Jen. How are you?
1: Good, thank you. Real quick, as we're up against the break.
5: Okay, Dolly was once heard saying to her critics who called her a dumb blonde, she said, well, I know I'm not dumb, and I know I'm not blonde.
1: Hi, she was so great.
5: She's so adorable.
1: I love it, Lori. Thank you so much for that. Yep, Dolly is something else. A treasure. Very funny, this one. I tell you, she is going to be missed. A legend for sure. Thanks so much for joining us. Get your town hall tickets, am870.info. We are 1 month away from the big event. And Alex Marlowe is next. It's 9 o'clock.
6: 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Bye-bye.
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9: With SRN News, I'm Bob Agnew in Washington. Top U.S. intelligence officials made a rare visit to Russia.
10: CIA Director John Ratcliffe traveled to Moscow on a previously unannounced trip. Ratcliffe's plane spent several hours on the ground in the Russian capital before departing. It is his first visit to Moscow since taking office and the highest-level trip by a Trump administration official to Russia this year. Ukrainian officials were informed of the visit. Analysts say Ratcliffe may have delivered a message from the administration. Willie Nelson, Washington.
9: The Empire State Building paying tribute to country music legend Dolly Parton by lighting up in pink sparkle lights last night. The singer passed away on Tuesday at the age of 80. The Fed's preferred inflation gauge showed core prices rose 3.3% annually in July. The Commerce Department reported that the personal consumption expenditures price index was up 0.2% for the month, putting annual inflation overall at 3.7%. This is SRN News.
11: 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Dennis Prager is a legend and one of the most influential speakers and respected thinkers of our time, with a contagious passion for preserving our American heritage and Judeo-Christian values. And now you can hear his new show, Timeless Wisdom with Dennis Prager, with all the laughter, amazing intellect, and witty discussions you know and love.
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12: What could be worse than an affair in destroying a marriage? The answer is contempt, humiliation. They could survive an affair, they can survive arguing, they can survive financial problems more easily than they can survive where one has contempt for the other. And doing it in public, publicly humiliating your spouse, privately humiliating for that matter, but certainly publicly humiliating, is the worst thing that you can do in a marriage. And that's and I'm putting aside, of course, abuse, physical abuse. I'm putting that aside. And I am including, however, I'm not putting aside even an affair. The question that I have that I don't know the answer to is, does the person, does the spouse who is whom humiliates his or her spouse, does that spouse know what they're doing? There was a man I knew many years ago. I was actually friendly with him. And then I saw his public berating of his wife. It ended my relationship with him stone cold. It just, I stopped relating. It is not possible to be a good person and humiliate your spouse. It is not possible. It is one of the handful of immediate disqualifiers.
13: My friends, I'm with a good friend, Dr. Eddie Simon, right the TMJ based expert. On how they
14: Eddie, feel. What happens when feelings become the only moral standard? Such as headaches, if emotions alone define truth, then who decides why murder, theft, or violence are wrong? And if someone feels justified in destroying property or harming others, on what basis can society say they're wrong? For 50 years, Dennis Prager has challenged audiences around the world to think deeply about the moral foundations of civilization. In his new book, then we provide If There Is No God, he confronts the biggest question.
15: Freedom, a look at America's founding principles and the leaders who shaped our nation.
16: Near the end of the Revolutionary War, George Washington received a letter from one of his own officers. Colonel Louis Nicola suggested that America might be better served by a monarchy, with Washington himself as king. Washington firmly rejected the idea. He had spent years leading Americans in a fight for independence from a monarchy. He would not see that victory end with America creating a king of its own. He understood that the cause of the revolution was greater than any one man. His example reminds us that power can be offered, earned, or taken. But character determines whether we use it for ourselves or remain faithful to something greater.
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11: It's the Alex Marlow Show. I'm glad you're here. As usual, a busy show today. I've got Democrats in huge turmoil now over the violent rhetoric that has taken place within certain corners of their party. I've got an Election Day update for you momentarily. But I'll start with a quick word on Dolly Parton, because I feel like I'm supposed to, as part of as a host of a national broadcast. The news of her death just right after the live show yesterday, so I had not had a chance to comment on it until now. And so much has been said, and so much will be said, about a true American icon
0: when we don't really have icons anymore. There's very few left. Donald Trump certainly won, but there's very few iconic Americans, especially in the entertainment space. As it gets more democratized, things get more fractured. Very few people who have that sort of legendary body of work. And I'll just share one anecdote that I like about Dolly Parton, which is that the song of hers that gets the most spins in the Marlowe house is Jolene. And I've always been fascinated by the song. First of all, it's a beautiful song. And both of my daughters, young daughters, sing it. And they don't really know what they're singing. And that's always a blast when you have little kids singing classic songs like that, particularly little girls belting out Jolene in the car. It's fantastic. But I always was struck by the lyrics of the song. And it definitely caused me to do a deep dive history on her a time or two. But I'll just read some of them. I'm not going to sing it. I probably could sing it, but I can't quite compete. But the chorus, Jolene, Jolene, Jolene, Jolene, oh, I'm begging of you, please don't take my man. And then one of the verses is, your smile is like a breath of spring. Your skin is soft like summer rain, and I cannot compete with you, Jolene. And I can easily understand how you could easily take my man, but you don't know what he means to me, Jolene. I just found this always just fascinating lyrics because I looked up when this was written. It was written in 1973 when Dolly Parton was 27. And I'm just wondering how many women were walking around that were easily besting Dolly Parton for male suitors when she was 27 years old. When, world famous body. Perfect pitch when she sings, great business sensibility. But Jolene could have taken any guy that Dolly Parton was dating, just plucked them up no matter what. And I just found that to be just the most implausible lyrics pretty much in the history of the American canon. And it just always amuses me. And it's a fantastic song. Are we playing it?

0: what happened. The videos are pretty clear. But we want justice. We want accountability for the people that did this to Alex.
1: What did he tell you about why he was protesting?
0: He wasn't really protesting. I mean, and that's one thing we want to be clear. The day he was murdered, he was not at a protest. He was an observer.
2: ABC might be the worst. They're so bad. I got to do a break in the news, too. But the ABC puts this guy out there. Just like, none of this is true. This is all rooted in nothing. It's all rooted in nothing. And this was a violent agitator. And I'll tell you that if I ever become a violent agitator and I get killed protesting, I've already requested. I asked my parents yesterday, please do not go on television and to act like I was some sort of a saint. Don't do that. You can't do that. You can't act like we're still investigating. No, what happened was the guy was harassing law enforcement, and unfortunately, he got shot. And no one wanted him to get shot, but you bring it on yourself and you show up at this stuff, and you're acting insane, and you're bringing on violence. More on ABC when we come back, but I got to tell you, this is a good time to mention Can You Hear Me Now, the Charlie Kirk film that we've been working on at Salem, just 2 weeks before his tragic assassination, September the 10th, coming up on that anniversary. Charlie sat down for one of his final interviews wrestling with a timeless question. Does God still speak today? Conversation is the foundation for the new film, Can You Hear Me Now? It explores prophecy, faith, scripture, history, and the role believers are called to play in today's culture. Director Matthew Thayer did a deep investigation, examined the evidence, and weighed today's most prominent prophetic voices against scripture, history, political, all sorts of scrutiny, scientific scrutiny. Rather than asking what you think, the film invites you to examine the evidence yourself and consider the biblical foundations and reflect on what it all means for believers living in today's culture. So it's great conversations, great stuff. 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
2: Kind of melancholy, Sean. Is it, are you sad the show's over? Here's the team: Greg Evans, Sean McConnell, Roger Wicker Jr., Rick Locke, Garrett Shawley, Matt Zibel, Ricky Lopez, Misty Callahan, John Cascio, Daniel West. How many of you have it down by heart now at this point? I think some of you do. Some of you loyal listeners. Thanks to the team for doing the hard work to get the show going. We have a lot of breaking news. I'm going to mention some of it in a second. But I can't resist mentioning that Alex Preddy's dad in this interview, watched the whole thing, doesn't mention he was carrying a gun, doesn't come up. And ABC, I don't know what's going on over there. So Kimmel's on ABC, and he's on one of his many breaks. And Jelly Roll is filling in for him. Jelly Roll, one of the oddest figures in all of American pop culture. I don't get his music. I don't get his vibe. But he's incredibly popular and sort of ubiquitous everywhere. And here's what Jelly Roll is up to while he does his fill-in Kimmel impression. Cut 17.
11: Well, Mr. President, from one fat pig to another, take it from me that physical fitness is very important. And trust me, you'll be happy to see your again.
2: So he's making penis jokes about the president. He's making fat jokes, calling the president a pig. So is there a lot of the jokes are jokes, and it's fine. It's just not that funny. And why do we have so much jelly roll? It's the have we had enough? Have we hit our capacity of jelly roll? Do we need more jelly roll? That's what I'm saying. It's a very mediocre time we're in. This is a mediocre talent, and I don't know why. It's because he went on the fat shot. Now we got to have even more jelly roll. I've had enough. Too much jelly roll. Let's roll back some of the roll. Roll back some of the roll. Okay, so breaking news, quite a bit that's going on. Facebook has settled for $18 billion with 29 states to end teen social media addiction. The evidence is in the Meta platform, particularly Instagram, has been just toxic for society. It's been horrible. We're talking about creating mediocre stuff. It's not just mediocre. It's been very destructive. Teen girls getting addicted and having horrific consequences for that, mental health issues, addictions, suicides, all this related to social media addiction. And we just got this completely wrong. We got this completely wrong, allowing kids to get on the device. It's really not good for adults anyway. And the kid addiction has been a big topic of conversation for the last couple of years. And now Zuckerberg is going to settle. They're going to pay states like California, Colorado, Kentucky, New Jersey, and many others are in on the lawsuit. And the payment also can fund youth online safety initiatives, which is going to include daily time limits for young people and age assurance measures that are going to be stronger. And they're going to be hiding likes on certain posts in order to not encourage, I think, certain destructive behaviors. Other things that are, we're going to cut back on some of the autoplay. That's another thing where you get in this addictive loop where it just keeps playing. So we'll have more detail at Breitbart.com, and I'll probably get into it some more on the show. And I'm going to do something for my Breitbart Fight Club members, our premium Breitbart subscribers. Please subscribe. You get extra stuff at our already excellent website, including a daily interview with me and one of my experts on my team. So good news there, and we're going to start putting the pieces back together on this disaster that has been the social media addiction. All right, the guys have been pulling some footage, horrific stuff coming out of Nepal and Tibet, a massive flooding, landslides, hundreds of people are missing. Death toll right now is at 95. That's going to go way, way, way up. But torrential rain, swollen rivers, early on Wednesday, triggering flash floods, landslides, sweeping away villages. The footage is just absolutely horrific, even as far as natural disasters go. And this is just starting. So there are going to be members. There's going to be Americans who are going to get wrapped up, countries all over the world in this as well. Major, major casualties. And we'll have up-to-the-minute reporting again at Breitbart. And I'm sure my colleagues in Salem will pitch in on that as well. Another one, breaking news right now. Three Secret Service officials have been placed on administrative leave amid investigation for potential misconduct. This is another good one for the vice president. The vice president has been cracking down on stuff like this, corruption within the government. Another one of these things that Trump, I think, is doing a really nice job on this, and it's hard to get the credit you deserve on this, and I think that should be a part of the midterm messaging, is trying to tout some of the crackdown on government corruption, trying to drain the swamp. I think there's been some real major efforts here. But three Secret Service officials have been placed on administrative leave after an internal investigation into potential misconduct. That this is, they were apparently leaking classified stuff. So we don't know if this has to do with the president's secret evacuation from Turkey, though that is what a lot of people are speculating, that that is the where he was. He used a catering truck and switched to a different plane without the press knowing. That might have been what was going on. But I will say the JD is trying to crack down on administrative abuse, sensitive material getting leaked. And this seems to be some of the fruits of those investigations. So that's it for today. Go in peace to love and serve the Lord. Thank you for listening and watching, and we'll have a lot more for you tomorrow. Who's gonna drive you home
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17: With SRN News, I'm Bob Agnew in Washington. Inflation measure closely watched by the Federal Reserve stayed elevated last month. It's a latest sign that many Americans are still struggling with higher costs. The Commerce Department today reports that prices rose 3.7% in the month of July compared with a year ago. Shrouded in secrecy, a visit to Moscow by CIA Director John Ratcliffe.
18: Ratcliffe held talks in Moscow with his intelligence counterparts. The rare visit comes at a time when relations with Washington remain strained over Russia's war in Ukraine. A Kremlin spokesman says Ratcliffe did not meet with President Putin, and there's been no comment from Washington. The Kremlin stresses that Russia-U.S. relations remain in a profound crisis. Their ties sank to Cold War lows after Moscow's 2022 invasion of Ukraine. Rich Thomason, Washington.
17: And more on these stories at srnnews.com.
19: What should be the primary goal of your child's education? Math, science, reading? Academics are important to your child's life, but as Dr. Martin Luther King Jr. once said, the true goal of education is intelligence plus character. What he meant was that education should not only develop better minds, but better people. Strong character is an education that any parent can give their child, and it's guaranteed to benefit them for a lifetime. With that in mind, let me give you 7 character traits to work on with your child, 1 for each day of the week. On day 1, honesty. Only with truthfulness can we have authenticity in our relationships with others. For day 2, discernment. A life well lived is all about knowing when to say no and when to say yes. Day 3, contentment. Contentment is about being grateful for what is and being patient for what you hope will be. Day 4, courage. Children need the courage to stand up for what they believe. Day 5, generosity. Love for others is not only expressed through money, but through time, talent, and experience as well. Day 6, courtesy. Good manners can open doors of opportunity in ways that intelligence can't. And finally, day 7, humility. As my friend Dr. Tim Keller once said, humility is not thinking less of yourself, it's thinking of yourself less. For Focus on the Family, I'm Jim Daly.
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22: 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I snore. And you know what? The snoring, I'm just going to confess this to you, has reached that place where Christy's ready to kick me out of the bedroom because she needs to sleep, and I get it. So I looked into it, and I got to say, I learned that snoring's not just a noise, but it can be a sign of a greater problem. So I took a sleep test, and I'm like, I don't want sleep apnea. Please don't be sleep apnea. And you know what? It was sleep apnea. And it scared me. And you know what? I don't want one of those big machines with the hoses and stuff. I think it's gross. 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
14: Western civilization and delivering common sense for the American people. 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
28: ICE arrests of illegal aliens skyrocketed in the month of July. We have the latest numbers. Eye-popping work by ICE and the Department of Homeland Security. NASA's Nancy Grace Roman Space Telescope is scheduled to launch August 30th with a field of view at least 100 times larger than the Hubble. This observatory will investigate dark matter, dark energy, and distant planets. It's been a banger year for NASA, and that continues. Plus, tributes continue to pour in from around the world after the death of country music icon Dolly Parton. She passed away at the age of 80 yesterday, and we've got a story for you today about how Dolly looked out for kids with autism at her theme park in Tennessee. Interesting details ahead. It's Wednesday, August the 26th. I'm Scott Jennings, broadcasting for Salem, and we come to you live today from Washington, D.C. On this day, 1939, I take you to Ebbets Field in Brooklyn, New York, where the Cincinnati Reds and the Brooklyn Dodgers had a scheduled Saturday doubleheader. Nothing unusual about that, except in the park that day were two little things that would ultimately change how we watch sports forever. Positioned around the ballpark were two television cameras. TV was still a novelty at the time, only a few hundred TV sets even existed in the New York area. Most Americans had never seen one. Behind the microphone was Dodgers announcer Red Barber. He had no monitor. He had no instant replay. He had no production truck with technicians. He just had those two cameras and small red lights indicating which was transmitting at the time. Grainy pictures on tiny screens for a small audience. The Reds won the first game, Brooklyn the second. But the scores were beside the point, because for the first time, a Major League Baseball game had traveled through the air, not merely as a voice describing the action, but as moving pictures. And soon television would bring the World Series into American living rooms across the country, and it would turn ball players into national celebrities, while transforming sports into one of the largest entertainment businesses on earth. Nobody watching those two primitive cameras at Ebbets Field could fully appreciate what happened that day, but America's national pastime had just entered the television age. The first televised Major League Baseball game on this day, August the 26th, 1939. Let's get on with today's news. President Trump had a good night last night in South Carolina and in Oklahoma as two runoff elections nominated GOP candidates that had Trump's full backing despite having strong challengers. in South Carolina. Senator Darlene Graham won the GOP nomination for the next full six-year term to follow her late brother Lindsey, defeating Congressman Ralph Norman 52.5% to 47.5%. Close race, but Graham had the president and she had the money, and it worked. Listen to this, cut one.
2: First, I want to thank the good Lord who got us through these past few weeks and gave me and my family the strength to keep going. I continue to miss Lindsey every day, and there is still a big hole in my heart. But I know he's looking down right now, very proud of everyone in this room. I want to thank President Trump for all of his support and his endorsement. Mr. President, Lindsey truly loved you and viewed you as one of his closest friends.
28: Darlene Graham, the senator, now faces Democrat Annie Andrews, a doctor, in the November election. And it was also a close race in Oklahoma's runoff for governor. The nomination there between the Republicans who are trying to replace outgoing incumbent Kevin Stitt. And once again, the Trump candidate prevailed. His endorsed candidate here was businessman and former state senator Mike Mazie. He narrowly won the Republican nomination. Very close race. Mazie won by just about 2,000 votes out of 371,000 cast. There is no doubt that Trump made the difference for Mazie as he defeats the sitting attorney general there, Drummond. Now Mazie faces Democrat Cindy Munson in the November election. One more piece of political news for you. You poll junkies out there, listen up. Let's go to Iowa. Two major statewide races there. I was just out in Des Moines over the weekend, in fact. They have a race for U.S. Senate and governor on the ballot. And there's a new statewide poll out today, Suffolk University. For U.S. Senate, Republican Ashley Hinson is leading Josh Turek, the Democrat, 45% to 41%. And for governor, Democrat Rob Sand is leading the Republican Zach Lahn, 48% to 44%. Close races in Iowa there for those two open seats. Here's one from the Good Governance File. Immigration enforcement is surging under the Trump administration right now. New figures analyzed by the Associated Press show that ICE arrested nearly 50,000 people in July alone. That's the highest monthly total of Trump's second term, and it is a 15% increase from June and a staggering 70% jump since February. Texas and Florida accounted for nearly 20,000 of those arrests. The administration's working with state and local police there to identify illegal immigrants during traffic stops and other encounters. ICE has also expanded its ranks and received billions of dollars in new funding from Congress. Sounds like it's being put to good use. The tactics may be quieter these days than the massive raids that once dominated your television screens, but the results are unmistakable. President Trump's mass deportation operation is accelerating. You know, for years, Washington told us this problem was simply too large, that millions of illegal immigrants were already here. Nothing meaningful could be done. Turns out the problem wasn't a lack of authority or resources. It was simply a lack of political will, and President Trump has now supplied that. But you got to wonder what happens if the presidency were to change hands back to the Democrats. You have to assume the floodgates would reopen. Breaking medical news, remarkable medical news this morning. The FDA has approved a new drug for advanced pancreatic cancer, one of the deadliest and most difficult cancers to treat. The once-a-day pill called Raisin-Q targets a protein that drives the growth of most pancreatic tumors, and the results are striking. In a 500-patient trial, people taking the new drug survived a median of 13.2 months. That's nearly twice as long as patients receiving standard chemotherapy. Scientists have spent decades trying to attack this particular cancer mechanism. It was once considered almost undruggable. Wall Street Journal calls today's FDA approval a milestone. One oncologist said it's simply life-altering. The wonders of modern medicine, simply incredible. Three Secret Service communications officials, including top spokesman for the agency, Anthony Guglielmi, have been removed from their posts and stripped of their security clearances amid an investigation into leaked classified or sensitive information. Susan Crabtree over at Real Clear Investigations broke the news on this. She says the FBI and the CIA are involved. The suspensions are standard investigative procedure. They do not necessarily establish wrongdoing. But obviously, there is a question about how certain kinds of information is getting out to the media, and we need to keep an eye on this one. Federal authorities say they've disrupted a massive Chinese cyber espionage campaign targeting some of America's most sensitive institutions. The hackers broke into networks over at Justice, NASA, the Fed, and the U.S. Senate. DOJ has now seized two hacking platforms operated by a Chinese company with ties to Beijing's intelligence services and military. Officials say the global campaign had been active since at least 2018. Remember, China does not distinguish between economic competition, military competition, and espionage to Beijing. It's all one long campaign against the United States. They probe every weakness we have, and they inject poisonous misinformation into our national bloodstream. They steal anything that we fail to protect. Oh, by the way, it is National Dog Day, August the 26th. So to Elvis J. Bulldoggington and Fiona the Pug back in the Jennings household, have a great day back home in Kentucky. And to all the dog lovers out there, a few extra pets and treats for your four-legged friends. 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
6: Now, back to Scott Jennings on KRLA AM 870 The Answer, the talk of Southern California. 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
28: Well, fans worldwide are still mourning the loss of Dolly Parton. She passed yesterday after a brief battle with cancer. Dolly Parton's impact extends far beyond music, including her efforts to make her Dollywood theme park more welcoming for children with autism and their families. Joining us to discuss that is Taylor Sanders, a family advocate at Autism Families Alliance. Taylor is here to discuss Dolly's impact on the autism community and how her compassion helped families feel seen, supported, and included. Taylor, thanks for joining us on the show today. Tell us about what Dolly Parton did at Dollywood. It's called Calming Rooms, and kind of tell us how all this came about and how that's working there.
29: Hi, thank you so much for having me today. Absolutely. So what's so incredible about Dolly Parton is that she really thought about how we can include all children when we're thinking about a theme park. So back all the way in 2016, Dollywood first became a theme park and had a dedicated calming room for children with autism and anybody that has sensory needs. So this was to help support the crowds, the noise, lights, you know, waiting in line, transitions, and have a safe space for families to be able to go to help calm some of that sensory overload.
28: And Taylor, do you think that the way Dolly Parton decided to approach this at Dollywood, do you think this spurred other businesses, other entertainment attractions to do the same? Was she sort of a pioneer on looking out for children and families with autism?
29: Absolutely. I would definitely say that she's a pioneer. You know, today we are seeing sensory-friendly spaces and accommodations being much more common. So seeing them in other theme parks, Legoland is one that's starting to adopt this, sporting events, even in airports and other public spaces. She was helping lead these conversations years ago and really helped pioneer how important this is to have.
28: So maybe, Taylor, tell us a little bit about what is in these calming rooms And it's a little different than simply taking a child into a restroom or a first aid station. Tell us what you find inside these rooms at Dollywood.
29: Yeah. So in a calming room, you would find an area that is maybe dimly lit. So you'd be looking for things like a lower blue light, some red light. The whole environment is supposed to be you walk in and you feel a sense of calm. So things such as large bean bags, there would be headphones. There might be headphones to have complete silence or headphones to listen to soothing music. There would also be things like books. There might be stuffed animals, weighted blankets, and even materials such as tools that you could squeeze to help regulate some of those high sensory emotions that the individual might be feeling.
28: That's fascinating, and I assume that this makes it a very attractive Dollywood. It's a very attractive location for families that have children who face these sorts of challenges. Over the years, has Dollywood, in your opinion, experienced sort of an increase in traffic flow from these families? I guess the word is out that Dollywood really is sort of a welcoming place for folks who are facing these autism challenges.
29: Yeah, it's a safe space for families to be able to go to, which is so unique and special. So there was a study that recently came out where 450 families went to Dollywood in particular, and over 300 of those families were able to utilize this safe space just from what they were saying and how it was beneficial for their community to be able to help keep that dignity for some of their children who might have been experiencing a sensory overload episode, and being able to have a safe space for them to calm down was so incredible and meaningful towards these families.
28: Having a conversation here with Taylor Sanders. She's a family advocate at Autism Families Alliance. Taylor, tell the audience something. If there's a family out there that is experiencing challenges with a child with autism, how do they get in touch with your organization? And tell us a little bit about what you all do on a daily basis.
29: Of course. So I am a board-certified behavior analyst. I work in the field of applied behavior analysis. This is a science that helps reduce some of the challenging behaviors that we might be seeing in the autism community by helping them teach other skills. So if it's communication, we're helping them give them a voice. We are helping with safety skills. We're helping with being able to cope with environments that might be overstimulating and be able to give these families not only some stress relief, but tools on how they can tackle some of these everyday things and make sure that their children are able to access the environment as they always should.
28: That's great. Taylor Sanders with the Autism Families Alliance. Taylor, quickly, where do we find you on the Internet?
29: On the Internet, you can find me at Autism Families Alliance or LinkedIn.
28: Okay, wonderful. Taylor Sanders, thanks for coming by today to talk about the legacy of Dolly Parton, reaching out to and looking out for families with children facing autism, making them feel welcome at Dollywood. Just one of several stories we're hearing today about Dolly Parton's generosity and her care for everyone that she ran into. More news after this. Scott Jennings is on Salem. Stay with us.
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4: U.S. Senator Darlene Graham won the Republican nomination to replace her late brother on South Carolina's general election ballot, notching another win for President Trump after he threw his support behind the political move. Graham gave special thanks to the president.
2: Mr. President, Lindsey truly loved you and viewed you as one of his closest friends. I appreciate that bond and appreciate all that you've done for our country. Our victory would not have been possible without you, and we are truly grateful.
4: Graham defeated U.S. Representative Ralph Norman in Tuesday's special Republican primary runoff, 2 weeks after they were the top two finishers in a 10-way primary. If Governor Gavin Newsom signs a new bill, speed cameras will be installed along a dangerous road in Long Beach. Senate Bill 1279 was written by Senator Lena Gonzalez. It would allow for cameras along the Long Beach portion of PCH. Now here's National Weather Service meteorologist Andrew Rourke with your answer weather forecast.
17: Today will be the warmest day of this heat event, with temperatures in the valleys ranging from 100 to 111 degrees. Those warmest temperatures can be found in the western San Fernando Valley. Even the coast will mostly be in the 90s today. With little relief at the beaches, their temperatures will be 80 to 85 degrees.
4: It's 86 in downtown L.A., 85 in Fullerton. Larry Marino in the Answer Newsroom.
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21: Near the end of the Revolutionary War, George Washington received a letter from one of his own officers. Colonel Louis Nicola suggested that America might be better served by a monarchy, with Washington himself as king. Washington firmly rejected the idea. He had spent years leading Americans in a fight for independence from a monarchy. He would not see that victory end with America creating a king of its own. He understood that the cause of the revolution was greater than any one man. His example reminds us that power can be offered, earned, or taken. But character determines whether we use it for ourselves or remain faithful to something greater.
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6: Welcome back, America. I'm Hugh Hewitt, joined by Bethany Mandel. 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
7: The Mom Wars. You're usually my best promotion. You know all my stuff better than I do, usually.
6: That's because I was too focused on Hassan Piker. TheMomWars.substack.com. Bethany, do you ever stream on Twitch?
7: No.
6: Okay, do you ever go on
7: 40 years old, mother of six.
6: I know, but do you ever go on it and watch it?
7: No.
6: Okay. No. I actually loaded it up yesterday during the show, put it on, because I wanted to understand. Hassan Piker has 3 million people following him on Twitch, and those people are deranged because the screen is a mess. It is not a coherent display of information. It's not X, it's not CNN, it's not Fox, it's not the Salem News Channel. It's a mess. What do you think it does to people to watch someone like Piker for 6-7 hours a day that he broadcasts?
7: It's interesting because I think that there's a lot of research that hasn't been done, probably because there's, you know, financial incentives, but about how the media that we consume and our children consume and your grandchildren consume, how that has changed the wiring of our brain. If you think about like Mr. Rogers, for example, what I was raised on, everything moved very slowly. And now kids these days, not to sound like, you know, an old person, but kids these days, the frames are much faster and everything feels much more schizophrenic. You fast forward 20 years and the kids who were raised on that crazy fast frame, I wonder if that has changed their brains in a way that they need something far more chaotic to hold their attention, like Twitch, that, you know, CNN or Fox isn't holding their attention because that holds the attention of people who were raised on Mr. Rogers and beforehand. But it's rewired their brains in a way that has made just absolute chaos what they need to consume for entertainment purposes, if that makes sense.
6: Now, this might be totally Greek to you. Fetching Mrs. Hewitt and I were talking about the reading habits of our teen and young adult years during the summer when you had a summer job and you didn't have a lot of entertainment. You might go to a movie a week or something like that, or the Dairy Queen, or play golf. But you read books. You read Leon Uris, yeah, and Nelson DeMille and the summer Alex Haley and Inferno. I mean, you just read trash novels. Yeah. I went out there reading Aeschylus. But it required sustained attention to a novel. And Trinity by Leon Uris would suck you in. I don't think kids do that. I mean, teenagers and young adults, I don't think they do that anymore. Do you?
7: No, I mean, it's funny that you call Leon Uris trash, because that's considered like great literature for kids now. Like, parents would be thrilled if their kids were reading
6: that.
7: Oh,
6: yes.
7: But Yeah, now kids these days are reading Dog Man and graphic novels. And I'm Captain Underpants. I'm speaking for myself, too. I own all of this crap. All

0: also.
1: Oh, yeah. My grandkids read it all.
0: It's unfortunate, but this is the reality.
1: So what is that going to do to the ability to process complex information across a generation that is rising?
0: Yeah, I mean, we're seeing the results. Let's rewind to the beginning of this segment. It's Hassan Piker. It's people who are not able to analyze complex thoughts. There's really interesting research about the length of sentences and how that has changed in literature over time. If you look at the most popular books now, the sentences are much shorter, the paragraphs, the chapters are much shorter because people have been raised on TikTok, and so they don't have the attention span to pay attention to a book for more than 5 minutes at a time, and so everything is compressed as a result.
1: So I've been listening to Piker in an attempt. I will write tomorrow for my Fox News column about him. He's not very smart. He went to Rutgers. Apparently, you can get out of Rutgers. At least, I write, Lenin and Mao and Marx were well-read.
0: You know I went to Rutgers, right?
1: Yeah. I didn't know that. Okay. I did not know that. Hassan Piker went to Rutgers. Did you know that?
0: That was quite the unintentional burn.
1: Well, did you read well
0: at Rutgers? He went to Rutgers.
1: He didn't obviously read much. Did you have to read much?
0: Okay, if we're being honest, the Public University of New Jersey was not a stellar educational choice on my part.
1: Well, every university is whatever you put into it. It really is. You can go to the local community college and read Aeschylus, or you can go to Rutgers. But he didn't read anything. My point is he's a dummy.
0: No.
1: And so earlier today, Representative Debbie Dingell in Michigan announced no more questions about Hassan Piker. They are a Republican attempt to divide Democrats. What do you think about that?
0: That is absolutely wild. You cannot have your cake and eat it too, my friend. You cannot have him headlining at all of your events and then say, stop paying attention to the man behind the curtain.
1: So it won't work? I think he's an anchor around their neck, and he's going to drag down a lot of Democrats, including El Saeed, imagine winning.
0: I think that's absolutely true. And we're seeing some Democrats distancing themselves from him. It's about time. But, you know, He's already headlining events. He's already speaking at all these rallies. He's at the Young Democrats events. They should try to put their genie back in the bottle, but I wish them luck. It's not going to be easy.
1: So let's talk Rutgers.
0: Yeah.
1: You never went to a football game. Rutgers is in the Big Ten, and they're the homecoming game for everyone. What did you major in at Rutgers?
0: I walked in once just to say I had.
1: You did? Okay. What did you major in at Rutgers?
0: History.
1: Okay, well, that's good. Did they make you read a lot? I mean, or did they let you out with three courses on, who's the guy that wrote the People's History? Zinn? Was it a Zinn?
0: Howard Zinn. That was my high school education. No, so there's this beautiful website at Rutgers called ratemyprofessor.com. And I would go on and see which professors had the easiest course load for every required subject, and then I'd do that. If we're just being honest, I majored in waitressing at Rutgers. That was what I spent all of my time doing, was waitressing. The class part was not really.
1: Are you learning more by homeschooling your kids than you learn in college?
0: An unbelievable amount, yes. And I'm realizing the massive gaps that I have in my own personal learning.
1: I've heard that from every homeschooling parent, that the commitment to do that, in fact, doubles their education actually attained over what they did in college. By the way, I'm no hero. I took beginner's Latin after having had 4 years of Latin and ancient Greek as a freshman at Harvard because I didn't want to take a hard course. So I just sat in the back row and did my usio, usorum, risosis. So I'm not a hero of college hard studying. Bethany Mandel, reader at themomwars.substack.com, and you will not find her on Twitch, Rumble, or any streaming platform. Only at themomwars.substack.com. 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
1: Welcome back, America. I'm Hugh Hewitt. President Trump on with our friend Glenn Beck today, talking about Canada and not so happy with them, cut number one.
10: They are one of the worst countries in the world to deal with. And this has gone on for many years.
11: Wait. Can Canada, we say this? I love Canadians and Canada. Correct. I do not like their administration.
10: Okay, well, right? The administration and the previous administration, too, is terrible.
11: Yes.
10: But they have taken advantage of the United States for many decades, actually. They charge tariffs that are unbelievable, like on milk, 400%. And on like, and I just said, we're taking them on. And I took them on at the beginning, but we had so many other things to do because the country was a mess. But I said, we're going to take them on. We're going to stop it. And you saw the Lake Ontario. You know, people thought I was kidding. Maybe I wasn't. Because the last one you saw was the Gulf of Mexico. It was Gulf of America.
11: I know.
10: But now we have a gulf and we have a lake. Okay? You know, it's very right. Simple. But look, I don't want to go into great detail because it's maybe boring to people. But to me, it's not boring. They charge tariffs. They take advantage of us as though they were a state, and they're not a state. And they've taken our car industry, and they've taken our agriculture industry.
11: Yeah.
10: You know, the farmers can't sell anything in there because the tariffs are so enormous. And yet they want to sell in us without any tariffs. So I had a deal that was a pretty good deal, you know, quite good, because they're afraid that I won't do any business. In other words, we won't trade. They don't have anything that we have to have. Okay, we can get by. I mean, there are a couple of things that would make it a little inconvenient, but we could get them elsewhere. And it's time to teach Canada you can't do this anymore. We lose $60 billion, and really more than that, $60 billion a year with Canada.
11: Mr. President,
10: we can't.
1: It's a complicated situation with Canada, right? Bethany Mandel is now ragging on me online about my ragging on Rutgers. I'm going to turn the entire Rutgers world against me. But, you know, it's okay. Because, come on, Rutgers, get a football team. Then people won't make fun of you. And Hassan Piker, it's like Bowdoin. Do you know that Bowdoin is where Mayor Mamdani went to? Nice liberal arts college up in Maine. And now Hassan Piker's from Rutgers. If you end up with a Marxist coming out of your institution, as opposed to a Bethany Mandel, and the Marxist doesn't make a coherent argument, it's going to reflect poorly on your university. They're going to say, what did he take at Rutgers? Now, I did spend a year at the University of Miami first. I really did a deep dive into him. When I learned about Twitch, I learned about Piker. I didn't want to speak out of turn. I know what I'm talking about now. He just isn't very smart and doesn't make many good arguments. I don't think he reads books. That's not to say nobody at Rutgers reads books, Bethany. I'm sure somebody did. Your football team clearly is not practicing football, so they must be reading books. I'll be right back, America. Don't go anywhere. Hour two of the Hugh Hewitt Show straight ahead.
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21: With SRN News, I'm Bob Agnew with Washington. A major trial involving Meta has ended with a settlement.
22: Meta has agreed to pay $17 billion and add child safety measures to its Facebook and Instagram platforms to end a landmark trial over teen social media addiction and settle claims filed by 47 states. William Tong is Connecticut's attorney general.
23: Meta, Instagram, Facebook, and its peers in the industry, TikTok, Snapchat, YouTube, have for years strip mine the souls of America's children for money.
22: California Attorney General Rob Bonta says the changes will protect children. The deal cut short the trial, which was expected to see CEO Mark Zuckerberg take the stand before a jury in federal court in California.
21: It is Ed Donahue reporting on Wall Street. The Dow is struggling, down 65 points. The S&P up by about 5. This is SRN News.
5: Don't take risks with other dental implants. 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
24: Foundations of Freedom. 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
25: Near the end of the Revolutionary War, George Washington received a letter from one of his own officers. Colonel Louis Nicola suggested that America might be better served by a monarchy, with Washington himself as king. Washington firmly rejected the idea. He had spent years leading Americans in a fight for independence from a monarchy. He would not see that victory end with America creating a king of its own. He understood that the cause of the revolution was greater than any one man. His example reminds us that power can be offered, earned, or taken. But character determines whether we use it for ourselves or remain faithful to something greater.
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4: Welcome back, America. Jim Talent was a United States Senator from Missouri, also a House member from Missouri. He is our regular guest. He's on the board of the Reagan Institute. Jim, I want to delve into your political experience here. The El-Sayed campaign is coming apart at the wheel. I know what this is like when one of the people I have wanted to win, when their wheels come off and they're in a ditch and they keep spinning their wheels deeper and deeper. Is that how you feel about it? I don't know that he can get the car out of the ditch.
5: Yeah, it is. And the effect on the candidate, particularly a guy who's never been through this, I mean, there's a sense of panic that you have. You begin to dread every interview. Things go through your mind. What can I do to get out of this? And I don't think there is anything he can do because he campaigned with Hassan Piker. I mean, the guy was at his side. So he's either got to denounce him now, which he can't do because then he alienates a huge part of his base, or he's got to defend him, which means he's talking about Hassan Piker rather than what he wants to talk about, or he can do what he's trying to do, which is to try and pivot everything away from Hassan Piker, but that just looks desperate. So there's really no options. He's kind of behind the eight ball, and I can't say I feel sorry for him.
4: Well, he's got 70 days of hell in front of him. Right? People have to break this down. They got to get up every morning. They got to do four events. They got to make calls for money. And everyone's going to talk to him about Piker, as you just said. And I wonder, does it show, do you think the polls have collapsed? Is that why he went on Jesse Waters?
5: I'm sure he's looking at numbers that are going in the wrong direction. I mean, look, if you're a president, you can try and change the tone by doing something big, right? But when you're a candidate for the Senate, you're kind of at the mercy of the outside environment. What he needs is for something to happen that shifts the attention away from the questions that have been asked to this point. Then maybe he can do something. He can, you know, there's some big national event that he can start commenting on and people will stop asking questions. But I don't know. It's a tough position to be in. I was in situations where, you know, the numbers weren't good. I was never in a situation where I campaigned with an anti-Semite and a supporter of Islamic terrorists. So I don't really know what advice to give El-Sayed if he were to call me up and ask for it.
4: Well, let's talk about advice to your, I don't know how many of your friends are still in the Senate, are Democrats, but Cory Booker last night, who's got aspirations to be president of the United States, and he's got some talent, he slapped down Hassan Piker hard by name, distinguishing himself from Hakeem Jeffries and other Democrats who want to denounce the idea that Jews are calling violence down on themselves by supporting Israel. They got it. They want distance. Cory Booker just cut him off at the knees. If you're advising one of your old friends who's still in the Senate, what do you tell them to do about Hassan Piker?
5: Yeah, I think that was pretty good advice, particularly for a guy who wants to be president. Now, if you don't want to be president, you just stay away from the subject. The raw, I'm not talking about right and wrong here, you. I mean, everybody ought to be doing what John Fetterman is doing, which is just denouncing all this in the party to get out of it, to do what Ted Cruz did in a situation that was much less difficult because the Republicans aren't infested with this the way the Democrats are. But if you want to run for president, I think it's a smart move on Booker's part. And the reason is because if El-Sayed goes down, and it looks like he is going down, then Piker is probably...

0: probably going to get blamed. And then even his supporters, even people who've been part of his base, are going to start running away from it a little bit. So it'll look like Booker got ahead of the wave. It's a gamble, but I think it's probably a smart gamble on his part.
1: If you're Rahm Emanuel and you want to run in the very dusty and overgrown trail marked Bill Clinton, triangulation, what do you do?
0: You repeat what Emanuel has been saying. You try to do it in a way that doesn't, you know, doesn't alienate people. In other words, you lay a basis for being able to claim afterwards that you were right when you said that if the party went down this angle of anti-Semitism, radicalism, etc., it would get rejected by the American people, which it will. That may not happen in these midterms, but if they go into the 2028 elections running on socialism or running on anti-Semitism, or running on any of this radical stuff, they're going to get rejected. So that's, if you're Emanuel, you lay the basis for being able to claim afterwards that you were right all along.
1: Now, Jim, I've been doing the boomer thing and fretting about kids online watching other people play games on Twitch. I went on Twitch yesterday and investigate. It's a nightmare, right? There, it's like an attention deficit disorder factory. What do we do about that?
0: Well, I think there are pockets of kids who are not okay. You know the old phrase, the kids are not okay. I think there's pockets of them who are not okay. I mean, a lot of them are self-reporting mental illness, et cetera, and everybody's trying to chase down the cause of it. There are some solid, here's what I would say. If there's something we can do that takes a piece out of the problem and we're reasonably convinced it's actually going to do that thing. So this proposal, which Jonathan Haidt and others have made, that we ought to get these smartphones out of the schools, is, I think, very worthy. In other words, at least get them away from this stuff for the 6 or 7 hours a day when they're at school. There's no reason why they need to have those things then. And there are a lot of states and localities that are doing that so that they free their brain up from this for at least part of the time. That's a solid proposal that I think would work. Other than that, I mean, it's tough to be a parent today. I talk with my kids about, I'm a grandfather just like you are. It's tough. I mean, if I was raising a kid in this environment, I think I would say I'm going to err very much on the side of keeping them away from all this stuff, even if it means inconvenience, even if it means they only have a flip phone or something like that, because we're just beginning to deal with the leading edge of this problem, I believe.
1: And 30 seconds, Jim. Chinese Communist Party has enormous rings and guardrails around this. Does that inevitably propel them ahead of us?
0: You mean with AI and all of that?
1: No, with kids.
0: Technology? No.
1: Just a reading public.
0: With kids.
1: A literate group of kids.
0: No, for two reasons, you. In the first place, I think a lot of this can be fixed. In the second place, we are still producing millions and millions of really great young people. And every time I nominated kids for the Service Academy, and it was a long time ago, I always had a party for them, and I did it to encourage me, not them, you.
1: Well said. Jim Talent can be followed on X at Jim Talent. Follow me, Hugh Hewitt, to the next segment on The Hugh Hewitt Show.
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1: Welcome back, America. The U.S. Senate race in New Hampshire, a poll came out from University of New Hampshire. John Sununu in a head-to-head with Chris Pappas leads 45-43. Chris Pappas leads Scott Brown 45-40. And in the Democratic primary, Chris Pappas is going to beat Karishma Mansoor 47-34 if the University of New Hampshire has the correct stuff. If you're going to buy a house in New Hampshire, you're going to buy a house in San Diego or anywhere in between, use andrewandtodd.com. 888-1172, great sponsors of my program. Andrew and Todd have actually served tens of thousands of my listeners over the decade plus that they've been advertising on the Hugh Hewitt Show. 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They're wonderful people. Andrew's been in my Bible study for 25 years. And I'm a bad Bible study attender because I'm on the wrong coast now. They're back in California. I've known Todd half that time. 888-1172. Wonderful guys. Don't forget, if you heard my interview with Carbon Zero author Craig Stanfield yesterday, you really were intrigued. A lot of you went over to Amazon and got the Kindle for $2.99. Carbon Zero is a dystopian novel, a thriller about what happens when AI goes wrong. When it jumps its sandbox, that actually happened in July. I was reading this book in July, Carbon Zero, and I say Carbon Zero so you can remember Carbon Zero and remember the last name, Stanfill, and you can find it. I think my interview is posted at my YouTube page as well if you want to hear Dr. Stanfill, who's got 80 patents as an AI original explorer of the AI problem. You really will be horrified and fascinated by what AI might be able to do in the near term, actually did in July, jump its controls, begin to burrow into other systems, do things as an agent independent of controls. That's what Carbon Zero is about. That's what that novel is about. And if you'd like to hear more about it, my interview with Dr. Stan Phil is over at my YouTube page, Hugh Hewitt and YouTube. You'll like it. I think you'll enjoy that interview. I think you'll get the book, at least the Kindle book, for $2.99. And that's available at Amazon.com. I also want to tell you, please listen to my podcast, Highly Concentrated Hugh. Please like and subscribe, Highly Concentrated Hugh. And please like and subscribe and comment over at my YouTube page for any interview, including anyone I did today and yesterday. I'll be right back. Hour 3 of the Hugh Hewitt Show, straight ahead.
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20: With SRN News, I'm Keith Peters in Washington. Meta agreed Wednesday to pay $17 billion and add stronger child safety measures to its Facebook and Instagram platforms as part of a landmark legal settlement. At a news conference, California Attorney General Rob Bonnet says the settlement is a watershed moment.
21: Meta has agreed to make significant changes that will reduce the risk of harm that Instagram and Facebook pose to teen users. Daily time limits and blocks on nighttime use that can only be lifted by a parent, limits on notifications during school hours and overnight, an end to displaying the number of likes on a teen's post.
20: If approved by the court, the deal will stop an avalanche of litigation by states against Meta. On Wall Street, the Dow down by 113 points, the NASDAQ dropped 21, the S&P lower by 1. This is SRN News.
17: Don't take risks with other dental implants. See Dr. Zaday, the father of modern implant technology and the inventor of the Implanova system. 310-273-2020.
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26: 1 year ago, the nation mourned the loss of one of its biggest advocates, one of its biggest fans, and one of its strongest warriors, Charlie Kirk. And although his life was cut short by senseless violence, his legacy lives on. 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
1: Good evening, Grace America. I'm Hugh Hewitt. I'm going to break away from nonstop coverage of Hassan Piker and the dumpster fire he's made of the Democratic Party, especially Abdul El-Sayed, to focus on a topic that has been annoying me for months now, which is data centers. Data centers are an unequivocally good thing for America and a national security issue, and they can benefit the community into which they go. President Trump has a rational policy about them, but still hysteria is mounting around them. So I asked James Taylor to join us. James is the president of the Heartland Institute, one of the country's leading think tanks on environment and related issues. James, welcome. How long have you been digging into the data center issue, and why don't you tell me how you see it playing out right now?
28: Well, thank you for having me on, Hugh. We at the Heartland Institute, we have been delving into this issue for the past couple of years as the topic has arisen. And you are entirely correct. Look, low tech is not the future. And if we are going to be a nation and a people that are going to be utilizing technology, which is a must to be a first world country, we're going to need data centers and we're going to need AI. And we don't even need government to assist them. We just need government not to block them. And so when you have people around the country that are coming out with pitchforks and torches, marching against these data centers, what future do they really want?
1: So, James, I want to start by asking you to explain to people what's in a data center and what are the objections, whether or not believable or not, being leveled against them.
28: So the data centers are basically the computing systems the infrastructure that we utilize, that all American households utilize, assuming you have a cell phone and or a laptop and you go on the internet. This requires a central location in which to have the various servers and all those systems powering the system. And the objections against these data centers, well, first of all, look, we're not a socialist country. No private business should have to justify to government that in a, you know, in a means test that there's a net benefit to society. No, we're a system in which if you want to start a business, you can start a business. But even if we were to go down that path of saying, well, our data centers, are they valuable? Are they worthwhile? The answer is an obvious yes.
1: So I interviewed State Senator Betancourt of Texas last month when I was at the American Legislative Exchange Council gathering in Florida. And he did in his Texas way, said, Hugh, we've got 350 of these in Texas already. And he went on to explain to me that in one county in Texas with one data center, that one data center threw off more tax revenue than the entire budget of the county prior to its construction. So question number one, is that typical that they are revenue generators for local government? And two, wouldn't it be a lot easier to sell if the local governments rebated the tax revenue directly to property taxpayers?
28: Oh, that is a great question. And we're seeing this in real time. In West Virginia, right now, there are plans to eliminate the state income tax just based off, and not even entirely on, they don't even need all the revenues from the data centers, all the tax revenues, just a portion of the tax revenues from the data centers are going to be able to allow the elimination of the state income tax. It's kind of like a few years ago, I was touring North Dakota, where you have the Bakken Shale Formation and the oil production there. And you see these beautiful state-of-the-art high schools and government centers and parks and all sorts of infrastructure in places that used to be dirt poor. And that's just based on the tax revenue from oil production. The same opportunity is available all around the country. You don't have to be dependent on oil now. Any local government, any state government can have a tremendous, can garner tremendous benefits for its citizens just by not getting in the way, not putting up obstacles for these data centers.
1: So, James Taylor, I'm from Warren, Ohio. It's in the heart of the Steel Valley, Trumbull and Mahoning County. And it became the burnover district due to deindustrialization. The mills closed, GM moved away, Packard closed. There isn't anything there. If they put a data center in at Lordstown, it would be the biggest thing to happen. But I go back to Lordstown. When GM built Lordstown in the 1960s, it threw off so much tax revenue that Trumbull County built a vocational high school to serve the entire county. Isn't that what every data center is, a gift package waiting to be opened?
28: Absolutely. And on top of that, the majority of jobs being created are even higher paying jobs than would have been the case in your hometown back in the day for GM. And again, it's not very much geography dependent. The ability to host data centers is pretty much ubiquitous throughout the country. So really, unless your state politicians or your local politicians are actively and affirmatively getting in the way, then your state and your community has the opportunity and your household has the opportunity for these tremendous benefits. And there are really little, if any, legitimate objections that stand up to scrutiny. From what we hear about the various objections largely coming from the left, which is ironic, but even they, when they talk about land usage, compare the land usage of a data center to a wind project or a solar project, which is massively more, or even just to agriculture. We need agriculture. It utilizes a lot of land. We don't force out agriculture because it uses a lot of land. It delivers a tremendous net societal benefit. So do data centers. They talk about water usage. By and large, these data centers now have the ability to have a closed cycle, a water system where they're not constantly bringing in water. But even if they were, you know, compare that to cannabis farms. Compare that again to agriculture. If it utilizes water, if we have a functioning, wisely developed market system for the pricing and delivery of water, it takes care of itself. The same thing for energy usage. These are issues that are not unique to data centers. In many cases, they are much more poignant with other industries, but we don't go after those other industries because, by and large, look, if you're developing a business that has, that presents value to society, you'll turn a profit, your business will stay in operating. And again, the mere fact that your business is successful shows that it is providing societal benefit. People want to purchase your goods and services. But the asserted harms, the energy, the water, the land use, simply don't exist, or very, very minimally.
1: Well, the one argument I hear from opponents, negative externalities are real, and they use power, and our grid is old and underdeveloped. The answer to that is use the tax revenue from the data center to rebuild your grid or require cogeneration on site. Doug Burgum, now Secretary of the Interior, told me about stranded natural gas in North Dakota. It can't be developed economically except on site. There are places all over this country, which leads me to the second question. Aren't they just going to move somewhere else if we don't build them in America? Aren't they going to go to Canada or Mexico or somewhere? Because we're not going to stop the world, are we?
28: And that's a great observation, yes. And already China is looking to take the lead in AI. And Lord help us if we're reliant on China for technology. Lord help us if China has an edge. I mean, AI, a cyber attack on America would be devastating. But even more than just a cyber attack, in Ukraine today, we're seeing how AI is being utilized by the military. If we fall behind in tech, in AI development, we are going to have a lot of troubles as a nation. We're not going to have the ability to dictate our own fate anymore. And that is a huge, huge problem that we need to avoid.
1: So let me close this way, James Taylor. The Heartland Institute, tell us a little bit about it. But also, have you seen a measured approach anywhere by a local government to say, here's our tax increment that will be increasing, here's our revenue from this, and here's how we're going to use it, and we're going to benefit everyone? I know one jurisdiction gave $50,000 bonuses to teachers. That's a bad idea. That's picking winners and losers. Just rebate it to the people. What's the Heartland Institute doing to get the message out?
28: Yeah, well, first of all, the Heartland Institute, we're a free market public policy organization. We believe that government should be a last resort. We're here to empower people. And regarding the tech issue, by the way, we're well known and in the past have been quite disliked by the tech industry because we stood up strong. We were one of the few organizations to really fight big tech in the state legislatures on social media censorship of conservative and libertarian voices. We have taken them on in the past. We're not bought and sold by big tech. In fact, we've probably been hated by big tech more than any other organization. But that being the case, I'm not going to say, okay, we fought big tech in the past, therefore let's keep fighting them, because we do need these data centers. We do need AI. And basically, we're looking out for the American people. If it means that an entity that we have fought against in the past, now we're fighting with, well, you know what? On this particular topic, we need to stand together on this. And then finally, for what have state or local governments been doing, right now it's very tough because there's this groundswell of opposition, and it comes from the left and the right, and it's not based on any real sound arguments. I mean, on the surface, people see, okay, energy usage, water usage, land usage, etc. But those concerns really pale in comparison to other industries. So in Texas and Florida, they're taking steps, but they can do better, and we're going to help them do it.
1: What's the website for the Heartland Institute, James Taylor?
28: Heartland.org.
1: Heartland.org. Thank you, James. Keep me posted on this subject. I'm glad you were available today on short notice. I appreciate it. Stay tuned, America. I'll be right back on the Hugh Hewitt Show. Introduce you to this week's sponsor, the Hugh Hewitt Book Club, author Craig W. Stanfill and his new novel, Carbon Zero. We feature outstanding authors here. Craig brings something unique. 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In Carbon Zero, one harmless request to an experimental AI sets off a chain of events no one could have imagined. It's a thriller that feels surprisingly believable because it's grounded in today's rapidly advancing technology. It makes you really think about where our world may be headed. That's what makes Carbon Zero such an intriguing read. Pre-order Carbon Zero today. The Kindle edition is just $2.99 for a limited time. 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

0: extraordinarily beneficial to the communities in which they are placed. Do you think that we're going to allow Chinese communist propaganda to stop us from being competitive in the AI race?
1: You know, look, it takes two sides for a fight like this. You are so right. And all of our tech world has been so inept. You know, where we look at the Chinese on TikTok and how they manage to influence our politics and our political debates, and yet our tech companies seem incapable of taking this fight back to them. You're totally right. Data centers are incredible tax boons to communities that can build schools and gyms and lower taxes and help people. This is, it's craziness to see how people have changed their opinions based on propaganda.
0: You know, you just hit the number one thing, lower taxes. If every local government that had an AI application for a data center in front of them said, okay, the increment here on taxes to the local government is going to be 50%, we're going to rebate that to property tax payers. We're not going to use that. We're not going to expand services. One jurisdiction gave $50,000 bonuses to teachers. Sound nice. Actually doesn't move the ball. If they used it to reduce taxes, do you think people would stand up against and say, we don't want that data center?
1: Absolutely not. I mean, the idea that people would rather have a coal plant than a data center is insanity. This is a fail on the part of people who build these and who need them to give us the very tools that we love using. I have to say it again, it is a triumph of enemy propaganda.
0: Have you and Mark covered this yet on what the hell is going on? Because we really do have to start focusing our attention on the... We need data centers. We need them everywhere. They're good for communities. And we're losing the propaganda war. Have you guys done it yet?
1: You're totally right. No, we haven't. And we need to. You're totally right. And I'm going to tell Mark that next time we talk, which is probably in about 5 minutes.
0: So. And who is the AEI czar? We have a minute. Who runs, like, data center think tank central in America? I had on the Heartland Institute, James Taylor, today. Who else does this?
1: You know, it's a great question, and especially being a national security person, I don't see it as much, and I really don't feel like we're seeing a good argument. I think the Free Press has done a really good job. There's been some great stuff in National Review, but when I look at the work that institutions like mine are doing, I don't think we're fighting on the front lines about this as much as we need to. And part of that is just because we're a lagging indicator of what's important. You know, the Chinese are better at this than we are.
0: They are, but we're better once we're engaged. And so I'm counting on the marketplace of ideas to beat back the idiocy against data centers. Dani Pletka, follow her on X at D Pletka. Follow her work at AEI. Listen to the podcast she does with Mark Thiessen, What the Hell is Going On, and stay with me. I'm Keith Gilbert. Just 2 weeks before his tragic assassination, Charlie Kirk sat down for one of his final interviews to wrestle with a timeless question. Does God still speak today? That conversation became the foundation for a powerful and provocative new documentary, Can You Hear Me Now?, that explores prophecy, faith, scripture, history, and the role believers are called to play in our culture today. Follow director Matthew Thayer's investigation. 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
0: Welcome back, America. I'm Hugh Hewitt. I want you to stay tuned to the Salem News Channel. Larry Elder coming up on all of these stations where you're watching the Salem News Channel. Most of the radio stations you're listening to in the Salem Radio Network and our wonderful affiliates. So stay there, whether you're watching on Roku, any Fast TV has it, Roku, Pluto, Samsung, Amazon Prime, Salem News Channel. Don't forget Carbon Zero. I had a wonderful interview yesterday with Craig Stanfill, who is the Dr. Craig Stanfill, the AI pioneer, who wrote this rather chilling novel about what could go wrong, right? What could go wrong with AI? Here I was just talking with Danny Pletka about how we need data centers everywhere. Well, maybe not. No, Carbon Zero is dystopian fiction. It's sort of like worst case, and if you think about the worst case, you can prepare for the best case. Carbon Zero is a novel. It's a page-turner. It's riveting in parts. It is scary in parts, and it's all about AI and mixing AI in with commands from the far left. I talked about it at length yesterday with Dr. Stanfill. It's over at my YouTube channel if you want to go watch that. But I noticed the book shot up to number 4 in science fiction, number 4,000 overall on the Amazon ratings, because it's a very compelling person to listen to. It's a compelling book to read. Carbon Zero, available at Amazon. Craig Stanfill, Carbon Zero. And the Kindle right now is only $2.99. That's $2.99 for Carbon Zero on your Kindle. You can get the real book at Amazon as well. Don't forget, I'm in the Relief Factor studio. Took it in hour number one. I'm reminding you in hour three. I take it every day, and I remind you about it two more times. I only got 4 miles in this morning. Had a couple of sales calls with future advertisers. Learned a lot about data assessment and data collection today, but I only could get 4 miles in. That's the downside. Normally, if I'm up at 6, Dwayne was upset because I was texting him about the Guardians beating the Angels when I woke up today. And I forgot he was on the West Coast, and so it was 3 o'clock in the morning when I texted him about the Guardians coming back. They were down 5-0 when I turned off WTAM last night.
5: I wasn't as upset as my wife was.
0: Yeah, stop. We don't need to see that, Ed. WTAM was on the radio, and I got to tell you, when they're down 5-0, I think, oh, okay, 5-game winning streak, that's fine. We'll give one to the Angels. But they came back. They came back. So not every story out of Cleveland this week is terrible. But Relief Factor got me through my 4 miles this morning. And I had a lift in my step. I was peppy because the Guardians have won 6 in a row and they're playing the Angels again. May be over by now. I haven't checked. I've been doing the news. 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Thank you, Harley. Thank you, Adam. Thank you, Generalissimo. I'm Hugh Hewitt. Stay tuned for Larry Elder.
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8: With SRN News, I'm Keith Peters in Washington. The late Senator Lindsey Graham's sister has won the Republican nomination to replace her brother in the Senate representing South Carolina.
9: Darlene Graham has won the Republican nomination to replace her late brother, Lindsey Graham, in the United States Senate. Darlene Graham has been serving as an interim senator since her brother's death last month. But on Tuesday night, she clinched the Republican nomination in a special primary runoff that at times had attracted some of South Carolina's top Republican names and also prompted President Donald Trump to make a special trip to the state to campaign for her.
8: That's correspondent Meg Kinnar. Graham will face Democratic nominee Dr. Annie Andrews. On Wall Street, the Dow down by 113 points, the NASDAQ dropped 21, the S&P 500 lower by 1. Oil near $82 a barrel. This is SRN News.
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13: What could be worse than an affair in destroying a marriage? The answer is contempt, humiliation. They could survive an affair, they can survive arguing, they can survive financial problems more easily than they can survive where one has contempt for the other. And doing it in public, publicly humiliating your spouse, privately humiliating for that matter, but certainly publicly humiliating, is the worst thing that you can do in a marriage. And that's and I'm putting aside, of course, abuse, physical abuse. I'm putting that aside. And I am including, however, I'm not putting aside even an affair. The question that I have that I don't know the answer to is, does the person, does the spouse who is whom humiliates his or her spouse, does that spouse know what they're doing? There was a man I knew many years ago. I was actually friendly with him. And then I saw his public berating of his wife. It ended my relationship with him stone cold. I stopped relating. It is not possible to be a good person and humiliate your spouse. It is not possible. It is one of the handful of immediate disqualifiers.
14: In a world where more and more people decide what's right and wrong based on how they feel, what happens when feelings become the only moral standard? 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For 50 years, Dennis Prager has challenged audiences around the world to think deeply about the moral foundations of civilization. 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And can morality survive without God? 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
15: Larry Elder here, the sage from South Central, the prince of Pico Union, the czar of common sense, the great Eldersky, Don Lorenzo. Welcome to the program. No victor credits allowed because we've got a country to save.

0: can't deter suicide bombers.
1: So deterrence worked. We're here at the Hoover Institution, which is home to a lot of people who were architects of the deterrence policy. Deterrence worked during the Cold War, but you don't think it will work today?
0: No, because you can't deter suicidal people. You either stop them or you don't stop them.
1: Do you think the administration is kind of distracted by what's going on the economic side and not paying enough attention to Iran? Or do you think there's something more basic going on?
0: No, I don't think they ever intended to do anything serious to stop Iran. What they are doing is a lot of charades at the United Nations, which follows a whole years. We've had all kinds of charades at the United Nations and at the League of Nations before that, for the very same purpose of giving the impression that you're doing something when you're not doing a thing.
2: That was during 2010, during the Obama administration. Call it a charade about what they were doing. The Iran deal was a charade. I spoke with Tom Sowell many times during this time. He thought it was insane. By the way, Tom Sowell is a retired Marine. Served during the time of the Korean War, if I'm not mistaken. He didn't see combat, but he was a Marine. Is a Marine. No such thing as a former Marine, except for Lee Harvey Oswald. Donald Trump posted this on Truth Social. I have just been informed by the U.S. Navy that all mines have been removed and or detonated from within the international waters of the Strait of Hormuz. Iran has been notified that any ship or boat placing new mines will be immediately and systematically destroyed. Through Space Force, we are watching every square inch of the strait, as we are also with Pickaxe Mountain, and are already destroying three other nuclear sites. And they already destroyed three other nuclear sites. There is a zero-tolerance policy on mine placement in full force and effect. Thank you for your attention to this matter, President Donald J. Trump. Isn't it remarkable? We thought gas prices were going to go to price of a barrel of oil was going to go to $300 a barrel. Has done no such thing. Stock market hitting record highs. 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
7: Sage, what's going on? Ryan from Rancho Coop. Hey, man, got your show last night, and you were talking about, you know, who's going to pay for what. And I remember you saying this years ago, but who is going to, they're going to pay for it because it's never going to get to the state of goal. But even more than that, I remember you saying one time that if something is in a phone book, then the government shouldn't do it. So if we can get it from a private purveyor, then that's how it should be. And if the government did stuff that way, man, things would be so much easier. But then again, then people might figure out that the government doesn't work. So anyway, keep it up, Sage. Thanks.
2: 888-971-SAGE, 888-971-7243. I am Larry Elder. We are Salem News Channel. Coming up, let's do a deep dive on Mr. Hassan Piker, who said something else offensive just the other day, to the point where even Abdul El-Sayed said something mildly critical, although not by name. Trump's big, beautiful bill is giving tax refunds that are 11% more than last year. Affordability. The Philadelphia DA, who was backed by Soros money, his name is Larry Krasner, has vowed to, quote, blow up, close quote, the White House ballroom in an official ceremony, he says, when the Democrats retake control of government. Hassan Piker, the aforementioned pathological degenerate that the Democrats have still not distanced themselves from, says Jews who support Israel are causing a rise in anti-Semitism. Let me repeat that. If you are Jewish, you support the state of Israel, you are responsible for a rise in anti-Semitism, says Hassan Piker. What percentage of Jews voted for Kamala Harris last time? Was it 70%? A Democrat House member from New York, happen to be Jewish, says anybody who's quiet right now about Hassan Piker is complicit. My question is, what took him so long to make that statement? And a Muslim author says the problem with Islam is Muslims, and that the religion needs to reform. Her book, by the way, is banned in at least two Muslim countries. Nick Shirley says Los Angeles is providing sex and masturbation clinics for the homeless. So in addition to the Karen, Mayor Karen Bass giving them teeth, you can't make this up. We come back. Hassan Piker at it again. This time there is a bit of pushback. And Joel in Surprise, Arizona, wants to weigh in about the woman who says that Islam needs to be reformed. So, Joel, do not leave town. 888-971-SAGE. I am Larry Elder.
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10: With SRN News, I'm Keith Peters in Washington. A Texas judge has denied Minnesota's bid to extradite an ICE officer wanted on assault charges.
11: A federal judge has refused to order Texas to extradite Immigration and Customs Enforcement Officer Christian Castro. Castro is charged in Minnesota with assault and falsely reporting a crime, accused of shooting 24-year-old Julio Cesar Sosa Celis in the leg at a Minneapolis home in January. Castro is also charged with falsely accusing Sosa Celis and another man of attacking an ICE officer under Texas law and barring extradition. Castro must be released after 90 days of detention, which is Thursday. Minnesota officials say they believe Castro could flee to Mexico. I'm Lisa Dwyer.
10: On Wall Street, the Dow down by 113 points. This is SRN News.
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25: Larry Elder here, the sage from South Central, the prince of Pico Union, the czar of common sense, the great Eldersky, Don Lorenzo. Welcome to the program. No Victor Krebs allowed because we've got a country to save. So let's get her teed up!
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25: 888-971-SAGE. 888-971-7243. I am Larry Elder. We are Salem News Channel. We're going to talk about a woman who wrote a book about called The Trouble with Islam and argues that Islam needs a reform. We're also going to talk about Hassan Piker and give you some of his greatest hits. And only now are some Democrats beginning to distance themselves from Hassan Piker. All of this and more, 888-971-SAG. But first, Joel is in Surprise, Arizona. Joel, you're on the Larry Elder Show. Thank you so much for calling.
30: Hi, Larry. Thanks for taking my call.
25: My pleasure.
30: I just wanted to say this. I think it's a little bit too late to ask for reform, but I haven't read her book. But I've gone in this discussion with somebody else, and their argument was, Joel, you're a racist, you're Islamophobic, because you're talking about Islam and you're putting it down. I said, well, the problem is there's all these mosques being built. There's places around the country that have mosques. And then when people try to go ask questions or even go visit, they're under the guard of the ritualistic, to me, ritualistic cult, or they become defensive and angry, just like the 52, 54 nations that are Muslim that can't even get along with each other. And then in your tease, you also said that there's two countries that are not allowing her book in.
25: Mm-hmm.
30: I mean, look at Saudi Arabia. If there's no churches, there's no synagogues, it's illegal to even wear a cross or to display your faith or religion. And a lot of that is happening in America. I would love to read her book. I mean, I will go back and, you know, listen to this recording, but I'm fascinated with how many people are captivated by the threat of talking about Islam or making, you know, distinctions against Christianity and us supporting our own belief. But yet, if we put it in the schools, the Ten Commandments, they're allowing the Koran. They're trying to infiltrate schools and bringing young kids in to put hijabs on young girls, but they're not allowing, and they're changing needles, and airports are having wash stations. Mm-hmm. I mean, why are we accommodating all this stuff?
25: And Joel, you draw a picture of the prophet, you can be killed. I mean, what other religion is like that? We're told that no more than 10 or 15% of the 1.5 billion Muslims believe in violent jihad to destroy America, destroy Israel, and destroy the West. Okay, assuming that's true, we're talking about 150,000 people who believe this, many times larger than our military force. And remember, the Quran was dictated by Allah, by God, through the messenger who supposedly was illiterate, which is why it is the divine verbatim word of God. How do you reform the divine verbatim word of God? How do you do that?
30: And Larry, didn't he marry a 9-year-old prepubic girl?
25: And
30: the other thing,
25: more than one. Yeah, go ahead.
30: Yeah. Mm-hmm. The other thing I want to ask too, real quick, is this: all this stuff with, and I love President Trump and his family, but all this stuff, why aren't they finding out where these transmissions of the internet, and then the one who supplied all this documentation of where Barron is? I mean, that needs to be number one on the palette. It does.
25: Yeah. Can you imagine how Melania feels about this? I've got a feeling something is being done that we just don't know about. Joel, thank you very much for calling. Christopher Hitchens, the one who wrote the book called No One Left to Lie To, and said that Bill Clinton was plausibly accused of rape by 3 different women. He was a well-respected liberal, good friend of Bill Maher. He died of cancer several years ago. But here's what he said about Islamic extremism back in 2009, number 52.
0: This is very urgent business, ladies and gentlemen, I beseech you. Resist it while you still can, and before the right to complain is taken away from you, which will be the next thing, you will be told you can't complain because you're Islamophobic. The term is already being introduced into the culture as if it was an accusation of race hatred, for example, or bigotry, whereas it's only the objection to the preachings of a very extreme and absolutist religion. Watch out for these symptoms. They are the symptoms of surrender, very often ecumenically offered to you by men of God in other robes, Christian and Jewish and smarmy ecumenical. These are the ones who will hold open the gates for the barbarians. The barbarians never take a city till someone holds the gates open for them. And it's your own preachers who will do it for you, and your own multicultural authorities who will do it for you. Resist it while you can.
25: Her name is Irshad Manji, M-A-N-J-I. She was born in Uganda. Mother is of Egyptian descent. Father is of Indian heritage. She's Muslim. Canadian-American author. Wrote a book called The Trouble with Islam Today, 2004. Here's what she said in 2013 at the Oxford Union, number 57.
1: Welcome, Irshad, to Head to Head. Thank you very much for joining us. Let's kick off this discussion with perhaps the most important question, because a lot of people know you from your first book, which was called The Trouble with Islam Today. What is the trouble with Islam today, in your view?
2: In a word, Muslims. We are the trouble with Islam today. We have allowed tribal culture to colonize the faith of Islam. But the good news in saying this is that we are also the source of reform, meaning that we can literally draw inspiration from our own scripture, from the Quran, in order to reform our hearts, our spirits, and our beings. And one passage that has been profoundly inspirational for me is the one that states, "Believers, conduct yourselves with justice and bear true witness before God." And here is the revolutionary part: even if it be against yourselves, your parents, or your relatives. This is a call for moral courage. This is a call to stand up when others want you to sit down. And it is part of what makes Islam as a faith revolutionary in the 21st century, not just in the 7th.
1: It's fascinating to hear you say this, because a lot of your critics, and you have a fair few critics, especially within the Muslim community, their objection to you over the years, my understanding is, that you say there's a problem with Islam, and a lot of Muslims say, and I would count myself amongst them, say, there's a problem with Muslims, certainly with many Muslims, definitely need some form of reform, change, revolution, whatever you want to call it. But Islam is the religion. Don't bring Islam into it. Where do you stand on this?
2: It is a problem with Muslims. However, Mehdi, let's ask ourselves, what is Islam? Islam isn't some theory. Islam is a way of life, and it is we Muslims who define what that way of life is. And so if we are stopping one another from expressing our diversity, then the message we are sending to each other, not just to the rest of the world, to one another, is that this is Islam. I don't buy that. Tribal culture is not Islam, but we have made ourselves the problem with Islam today.
3: She took from questions, number 58.
1: Miriam Francois Sarai is also here. She is a journalist, a broadcaster, an academic. What do you make of what Dr. Haladi
4: has actually said? I think part of the problem is that they are going back to those verses. I've just been teaching a course on religious extremism, and the extremists are, generally speaking, politicized individuals who are operating in a framework where the dominant lexicon is Islam. That is the idiom of the society in which they operate. And therefore, in order to make themselves audible to the population, of course they express themselves by reference to Islam.
5: This is a specialist area. When I have a medical issue, or a legal issue, or a financial issue, I will go to the experts. We're talking about spirituality. We're talking about religion and faith. We're talking about the hereafter. And I wouldn't want to allow lay people to start reinterpreting.
1: You're seeing the experts. You're doing DIY Islam.
2: No, spirituality. No. Spirituality.
5: Please don't misunderstand me.
2: I do very much understand, and I've heard it over and over and over again. And I remember in Indonesia when this point was made to me, and a scholar, certified scholar, sitting right next to me, said to the person making your point, sir, he said, if you're going to go as far as to compare spirituality to medicine or accounting, well, in medicine, there is a principle called first do no harm. You can actually sue a doctor for doing harm. Maybe we should be able to sue mullahs too for doing harm.
1: Why are you against expertise, specialism?
2: Quran, you know, it's interesting, because the reason I can embrace the Quran is that, you know, three times as many verses in the Quran call on Muslims to think and rethink and analyze, as you pointed out, rather than submit blindly.
3: We're going to get back to this, but in the Quran, non-believers have three options. You can convert, pay a tax as a second-class citizen, or you can be killed. We're going to talk more about this exchange she had with this woman at the Oxford Union back in 2013 in just a second. 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
6: Stuck in traffic? We've got the answer.
7: Hawthorne 105 eastbound after Prairie Avenue. We have a disabled vehicle in the center divider. Traffic is stop and go from Sepulveda Boulevard. Sherman Oaks 405 northbound at Ventura Boulevard. We have an accident on the right shoulder. Traffic is stop and go from Venice Boulevard. El Segundo 405 southbound at El Segundo Boulevard. That three-vehicle collision from earlier, that's now been cleared. And in West Covina 10 westbound at Barranca Street, that earlier accident has been cleared. However, traffic is still slow from Holt Avenue.
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1: 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We are Salem News Channel. 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Back to this appearance in 2013 of a woman named Irshad Manji, a Muslim, who wrote a book called The Trouble with Islam Today.
2: Embrace the Quran is that, you know, three times as many verses in the Quran call on Muslims to think and rethink and analyze, as you've pointed out, rather than submit blindly. So by that criterion, actually all of God's creatures, Muslims especially, are called upon to keep thinking. It's not about expertise. It's about remembering, sir, that you are not God and I am not God. And therefore, none of us can claim to have the, quote, right interpretation.
11: Would you get rid of all scholars, imams, mullahs, as you call them, anyone, get rid of all of it?
2: I would help equip a new generation of Muslims with the self-confidence to recognize that they are allowed to think for themselves.
11: No, we understand thinking for ourselves. I've been thinking for myself for 33 years. I didn't need anyone's permission. I'm asking about specifically coming up with laws, understanding verses of the Quran, understanding traditions of Islam, understanding what, you know, ethics, Islamic ethics are. How can every single person just make that up as they go along? Surely in every religion, in every society, in every field of life,
2: yeah,
11: you defer to experts, people with specialist knowledge.
2: Well, again,
11: which you and I don't have.
2: Well, wait a minute. You know, as we found out with the 2008 global economic meltdown, which was not predicted by the experts, experts often aren't experts, okay? So let's stop playing the power game, Mandy. Let's stop playing on the terms of people who call themselves experts and who like to use their power as a cudgel, as a sledgehammer over everybody else.
3: What about the experts that told us all this stuff about the pandemic and about the vaccines? Now, Salman Rushdie wrote a book called Satanic Verses, and because of that, there was a fatwa on his life. And he was attacked and permanently disfigured as a result of the attack. I think he's blind, was blind in one eye. Robert Spencer, who speaks fluent Arabic, has written extensively about Islam, written a number of books about Islam. And here's what he said.
12: Chapter 2, verse 191. Kill them wherever you find them. Are you getting a pattern here? Chapter 9, verse 5 does not say, kill them wherever you find them, but it does say, fight against those who do not believe in Allah nor in the last day, and do not forbid what he has forbidden, even if they are of the people of the book, which is Jews and Christians primarily, until they pay the jizya, which is a tax, with willing submission and feel themselves subdued. In other words, fight against the Jews and the Christians until they submit, denied basic rights under the rule of Islamic law. Chapter 8, verse 39, fight them until religion is all for Allah, which means unless there is, if there are other people of other religions, then you got to keep fighting. So I would submit to you on the basis of this, and there's many, much, much more that I could quote and will, if you'd like to challenge in the question period, I can give you much more evidence. Islam is not a religion of peace. But in the age of absurdity, you can't say that. And yet we are facing an increasingly virulent global conflict on the basis of the fact that the people who read this book and believe it and think that it is the perfect book that was dropped from paradise by the only God, they think that this is what they have to do. Now, this does not mean that every single Muslim is going to do this any more than every Christian loves his enemies and turns the other cheek. But what's in the book is in the book. And those who do commit violence in the name of Islam have abundant textual support for what they are doing. They are able to point to passages of the Quran and quotations from Muhammad and statements from Islamic scholars and clerics to say Islam commands warfare, and Muslims must wage war against unbelievers and subjugate them under the rule of Islamic law.
3: Now, there are others who have left the religion who have spoken out against it, Ayan Hirsi Ali among them. But how many other people in the religion have said what she said, that we need reform? How many? And when you speak out against it, as Salman Rushdie did, fatwa, and he was almost killed. He was attacked, permanently maimed. Is there any doubt that there is a problem with the Somali community in Minnesota? Is there any immigrant more ungrateful than Ilhan Omar, who claims she fled persecution in Somalia? Turns out, at least according to something I think is pretty authoritative, her father was involved in a real genocide. Thug leader of Somalia was committing genocide against ethnic groups there. The whole story of her coming here because she was oppressed turns out to be a complete fat lie. And a large percentage of the community, Somali community in Minnesota, is engaged in fraud. Now, Minnesota has a very popular state fair, and there's problems from time to time, but the law enforcement now are saying that they've never seen threats this serious about Somali gangs.
25: number 56.
13: We've had gangs coming to the Minnesota State Fair for 30, 40 years. But they've always agreed the fair is neutral ground, and let's all go have fun and respect the fairgrounds. We've had Hell's Outcast, Hell's Angels here. The Hell's Outcast used to hang by the pickle stand. I've been here for many, many years, but we've never had threats of violence like we're having from the Somali gangs. Well, we will have Karen gangs, we'll have some Hmong gangs here, we'll have some extremists on the right here. But none of them are promising chaos except for the Somali gangs. We sent 233 letters to kids that we know have had association with some of the other gang members. And really, it's a warning letter.
25: Now, we've got a problem in this country. Young people being taught that America is an evil, hateful place. That America became strong by stomping on the rights of Native Americans, stomping on the rights of blacks, stomping on the rights of women. As opposed to America has struggled in each generation to become a more perfect union. To the point where, as Orlando Pattison, a longtime professor at Harvard of Sociology, who happens to be black and is an immigrant, said America, he said this in the 90s, with all of its problems and flaws, is the least racist majority white country in the world, provides more opportunities for blacks than any country in the world, including all of those of Africa. Now, this is well before Barack Obama became president, let alone got reelected. Well before we've had all these black mayors and black senators and governors. I'm Larry Elder. I can't.
14: The Answer. Breaking news.
15: There is a fight in Sacramento over automated farm equipment.
16: The California legislature is mulling over a proposal to allow automated agricultural equipment to operate alongside human workers in the state. United Farm Workers Union says using unmanned farm equipment may pose a significant risk to the workers in the field, and it may force farm owners to cut jobs. The union says the legislation is being rushed through at the end of the session so farmers can cut costs and are urging the proposal be put on the shelf for now. I'm Jason Campadonia.
15: Tomorrow night, Southern California skywatchers will have a chance to see a nearly total lunar eclipse. 96% of the moon will slip into the Earth's shadow at the height of the celestial event. Griffith Observatory will open its grounds for public viewing of the partial lunar eclipse beginning at 7:25 p.m. They'll broadcast the event online from 7:25 tomorrow night until 12:05 Friday morning. No telescope or eye protection is needed. Now here's National Weather Service meteorologist Andrew Rourke with your Answer weather forecast.
17: Boy, it's a scorcher out there right now. Coastal highs ranging from the mid-80s all the way to 100 degrees in places like downtown L.A. The valleys are even hotter, temperatures ranging from 100 to 111 degrees, with those extra hot temperatures in the Woodland Hills area. Overnight, little relief in sight. Clear skies, but low temperatures mostly in the 70s today. Thursday is going to be an interesting day as there's a potential for cloudy skies as remnants of a tropical storm head over our area. This isn't a guarantee, though. We could have sunny skies. It all depends where those clouds end up. High temperatures will be a little cooler. Valleys will be from 98 to 110 degrees.
15: 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Larry Marino in the Answer Newsroom.
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22: Hello, this is Michael Youssef with Leading the Way for townhall.com. While I was visiting the Middle East several years ago, a highly placed government official, who's a Muslim himself, asked me a troubling question. Why is the Muslim Brotherhood
0: outlawed as a terrorist organization in Saudi Arabia, in Bahrain, in the United Arab Emirates, in Jordan, in Egypt, and yet allowed to flourish in America. Founded in Egypt in 1928, the Brotherhood's history is drenched in blood. It was spawned and inspired groups like Hamas, Al-Qaeda, ISIS. Now, Congress can designate the Muslim Brotherhood as a terrorist entity. This designation act would finally name the Brotherhood for what it is and disrupt its financial networks. Contact your representatives, senators, ask them to support this bill. I'm Michael Youssef.
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25: 888-971-SAGE, 888-971-7243. I am Larry Elder, Salem News Channel. Later on the show, we're going to talk about the latest outrage by Hassan Piker. And finally, at least one Democrat House member has stood up and said anybody who does not denounce him is complicit. What took so long? All of this and more, 888-971-SAGE. Ted is in L.A. Ted, you're on the Larry Elder Show. Thank you so much for calling.
18: Oh, good afternoon, sir.
25: Afternoon.
18: Oh, my God. Yeah, what a great topic, talking about what's going on. And you being from L.A., me being from L.A., we all know about gangs and how gangs operate. And what I see here is a double standard. You know, you have people that claim to serve God, meaning the Muslim people, when basically they operate like gangs. You know, we put Salvadorans in prison with a president that's a Muslim for stuff that they're doing. You know, they operate like a gang. You know, that's what the mafia does. When you try to get out, they kill you. And I know this for a fact. I played football with, you know, gang members, and I know exactly how they operate. I grew up with Chicanos, Crips, you know, Bloods, you know, you name it. Mm-hmm. You know, I went to Venice High. And these Muslims, they're not of God. They operate like a gang, and they also teach infidelity. Oh, you can have as many wives as you want. All this is garbage, and there is no level of that faith that is legitimate. I don't, you know, you can put as much icing and cake and ice cream on it, and keep decorating it, but it's still a pig. And they are giving free rein to do whatever they want and pimp everybody, while they put Salvadorians in prison for the same thing that they're doing. Okay. I've worked with a Salvadoran, half Italian, half Salvadoran, for 15 years. He has a brother that's doing life in Salvador for a murder he did in South Central here, and a nephew. Okay. So these people, the Muslims, oh, it's okay. They can chop heads off, but that's okay. And also, we're not going to listen to your laws. We're going to do whatever we want. We're going to force, kids to be married and all this stuff that is against really the world and is against biblical teachings, that we don't do that, you know. And I don't see Jews operating like that. I don't see Christians operating like that. I don't see anybody but this gang that claims to, we love Allah, you know. And furthermore, they say, oh, we love Jesus, but they don't listen to what the man said. He's highly regarded in our book. But Jesus said, don't do repetitious prayer. My Father will not listen to you. But yet they get on their knees 40 times a day. I mean, everything they do is to cause disruption, and they say exactly what they want to do. Even this bad seed acai, they all tell you what they want to do.
25: Ted, thank you very much for the call. I've seen a lot of people. In fact, I saw one this morning. A guy who claimed he was
3: Muslim, and that he wanted to find a mosque where he could enlist to engage in violent jihad. And he had no difficulty being told where to go, which particular mosques advocated the kind of thing he was talking about. Let's hear what Robert Spencer had to say again, number 75.
12: Chapter 2, verse 191. Kill them wherever you find them. Are you getting a pattern here? Chapter 9, verse 5 does not say, kill them wherever you find them, but it does say, fight against those who do not believe in Allah nor in the last day, and do not forbid what he has forbidden, even if they are of the people of the book, which is Jews and Christians primarily, until they pay the jizya, which is a tax, with willing submission and feel themselves subdued. In other words, fight against the Jews and the Christians until they submit denied basic rights under the rule of Islamic law. Chapter 8, verse 39, fight them until religion is all for Allah, which means unless there is, if there are other people of other religions, then you got to keep fighting. So I would submit to you on the basis of this, and there's many, much, much more that I could quote and will, if you'd like to challenge in the question period, I can give you much more evidence. Islam is not a religion of peace. But in the age of absurdity, you can't say that. And yet we are facing an increasingly virulent global conflict on the basis of the fact that the people who read this book and believe it and think that it is the perfect book that was dropped from paradise by the only God, they think that this is what they have to do. Now, this does not mean that every single Muslim is going to do this any more than every Christian loves his enemies and turns the other cheek.
3: 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We come back. 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

0: featuring one of Charlie Kirk's final interviews. The new documentary, Can You Hear Me Now?, examines modern prophets and divine messages shaping our political and cultural destiny.
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5: Stuck in traffic? 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
6: In City Terrace, 10 eastbound before Eastern Avenue, we have a disabled vehicle. It's blocking the left lane. Traffic is stop and go from the 5. Pasadena, 210 eastbound before Fair Oaks Avenue North, we have a stall. Second lane from the left is blocked and traffic is stop and go from Mountain Street. Hacienda Heights, 60 westbound after Hacienda Boulevard, we have tire tread. It's blocking the center lane. And in Tarzana, 101 southbound after Reseda Boulevard, we have a disabled vehicle that's blocking the left lane.
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9: Behold the black face of white supremacy. 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
10: 888-971-SAGE, 888-971-7243. I am Larry Elder, Salem News Channel, the black face of white supremacy at your service. Bill Maher was talking about a woman named Melissa Kadri, a self-described white American convert to Islam. She's challenging Representative Adam Smith in Washington's 9th Congressional District, number 10.
11: A few weeks ago, a liberal Democrat named Melissa Kadri, running for Congress in Seattle, was asked why, among the many progressive causes listed on her website, LGBT rights was conspicuously absent. Because, she said,